0: It's the fourth RBI for Arias. And the Pats something going now. First and third, still nobody out. A run on the board. Here's Castillo. Jackson's single to center is only at bat tonight. Runner goes. Throw through. It is not in time. Arias to steal. Close, but a good call. Now Castillo from Southern Nevada, signed in 23 by the Yankees. Here's the pitch. Checked it, throw third base, high, and brought down by Curley. Morales diving back in to third base. Logan Clark has a good arm. This is second game with the Ducks. Mattson home. Missed inside and low. 2-1 now to Castillo. Josh Moylan on deck. 4-1 Ducks, but the Patriots have two in scoring position right now in this fourth inning. Here's the 2-1 pitch. Swinging a high drive to right. Coming on is Cesarini. Makes the running catch. Runner tags, but stays right there. And a perfect throw to the plate by Ryan Cesarini. He was under it too much that time. That throw was right at the plate on a hop. So two men are out now. Here's Josh Moylan. Moylan walked his first at bat, a 5-for-15 series for Josh. A non-drafted free agent by the Yankees in 23. The pitch, swing and a miss, good changeup out of East Carolina. A 5-for-15 series for Moylan. One, a little bit high. He broke camp this year with Hudson Valley. 229 there, 13 home runs, 54 games. 1-1, swing and a miss, change up and a dandy. It's 1-2 now. So the Patriots prime for a big inning. One out, 2-1. Sean looking in. 1-2. Ground ball second base. Run will score. Abreu throws him out. Scoring is Morales. To third base goes Arias. Now a 4-2 ball game. They cut the Akron lead to two runs. So good at bat. When you're climbing back, you have to get those runs in with less than two outs. You have him at third base. Here's Cole Gabrielson. Cole's grandfather, big leagues for 9 years. I have his baseball card, Len. Swing and a miss. Cole non-drafted back in 23. One, ground ball, third base. Glove by Curley. Dean throws across and the inning done. The Patriots get two runs back in the inning. Two runs on one hit, they strand a man. We have played 3.5 tonight. It is Akron 4 and Somerset 2 on the 717 Credit Union and Rock Entertainment Sports Networks.
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0: In the bottom of 4-4-2 Ducks, Logan Clark takes a strike in the outside corner. The Akron catcher walked and scored back in the second, the four-run second. His second game as a Rubber Duck. 1-for-4 the other night. Right-hand batter. Hess winds and deals. Checked it. Breaking ball missed. Logan out of Taft Union High School in California. A 16th round pick for Cleveland back in 22. 1-1, ground ball in the hole. Backhand, Arias, long throw, gets him on a nice play. That sidearm strike to first by Arias. They retire Logan Clark, 6-3. Here's Jorvik Abreu now, the Rubber Ducks second baseman. He's single. He walked back in the second and scored. But the two walks really came back to bite Hess as they both scored. The two walks loaded the bases. Then Cesarini cleared the bases. Jorvik switch hitter batting left. Looks at a strike. His second stint here with the Ducks, that one game Marco talked about that went back to Hill City. Wind up in the 0-1 pitch. Missed away. Fastball down and low. I guess down would be low. It is 1-1 now. Ryan Cesarini on deck. Ben Hess, the 1-1, missed away. 2-1 to Abreas. 37 games at Hill City. Hit 172, couple of doubles, and two home runs. That's low and inside. 3-1 to Abreas. Ben Hess at 58 pitches. Wind up the 3-1 right down Main Street. Strike two called. String is out to Abreas. He's only 20 years old. Jorvik hit to right. Caught by Gabrielson and 2 men are gone. Here's Ryan Cesarini. Had a bases clearing 3-run double in the second. His sixth double, RBI 8, 9, and 10. Now a six-game hitting streak, and the average is at 377 right now. Most nights, he'll be in the leadoff spot. Wind up in the pitch, swinging a foul tip. Cesarini out of St. Joe's, a 14th rounder and 24 by Cleveland. He awaits the 0-1. Just missed the outside edge. Hit 260 at Lake County in 34 games. Had six doubles, seven homers. Drove in 21 runs. Oblique strain knocked him out for about a month. Swinging a high fly to center. Durango drifting back to his left. He will catch it. And for the first time tonight, Akron goes 1-2-3. We played four tonight. It is Akron 4 and Somerset 2 on the 717 Credit Union and Rock Entertainment Sports Networks.
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0: And moving to the top of the fifth inning in this 4-2 ball game, and Matson will face Durango, McGinnis, and Alfonso. Akron 4 runs on 5 hits. The Patriots 2 runs on 2 hits. Durango looks at a strike. He bounced out to second. This guy can run. This is 11th ball game with the Patriots. Curley close at third base. Shot third base. He slapped it there, and Dean gloves in, throws him out. He tried to punch it by that time. Dean Curley, the right spot. One quick out in the inning. Jack Jasiak is in the Akron pen. Matson's at 78 pitches. Here's Connor McGinnis. He's fanned and grounded out 3-1 tonight. Looks at a strike. Now, Sean, a good job after that fourth inning start with two walks and a single. Just gave up one run. That came on a ground ball. Second run came on the ground ball. Arias drove in their first run. 1-1 to McGinnis. Matson to wind up in the pitch. Fouled straight back behind the plate. 1-2 now to the Patriots second baseman. Connor McGinnis, a 10th rounder and 25 from Houston. Here's the 1-2. Checked it, just missed away. Now McGinnis on a JC national title team first before going to Houston takes the ball. At Blinn College in Brenham, Texas in 24 and transferred to Houston his final year in 25. 3-2 is outside, ball four. That is the fourth walk of the ball game. Jasiak is close to being ready. Here's Alfonso. Omar fanned and grounded out to the shortstop tonight. Just a 1-for-16 series. The Yankees' number 26 prospect. He struggled this week. Line drive, caught it short. No throw by Curley. Well, caught it short, but caught by the third baseman with the shift on the left side of the infield. That ball was smoked. 2 men are gone now. Here, DJ Gladney. He walked, scored one of their two runs, a strikeout victim back in the first. And that'll be it for Sean Matson as Greg DiCenzo comes out. A visit Jacksonville pitching change is coming. We'll come right back on 640 WHLO and on the Rock Entertainment Sports Networks.
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0: You know, Jack Jasiak getting Matson on the Visit Jacksonville pitching change. Sean going 4 1/3, 2 runs on 2 hits, 4 walks and 4 Ks. A runner on base belongs to Matson. No decision for Sean tonight. Jasiak, the right-hander, makes appearance number 33, all from the bullpen. He's 8-4 with a 3.15 ERA, 1 save. He's worked in 54 1/3, allowing 41 hits, 29 runs, 19 earned. He's fanned 72 in those 54 plus and walked 16. Jasiak, 1 game in this series on the 4th, a scoreless inning, fanning 2. And Jack, fastball, curveball, slider, and split out of USF in 2022 for Cleveland. Gladney stands in, 1 out, 1 on, big lead, runner goes, a strike, the throw, high, and he's in there. Stole that on Jasiak. And the 6th steal for McGinnis. Logan tried to rush it as quickly as he could that time, but really had no chance. Runner at 2nd, 1 out. Jasiak home, missed outside, 1-1 to DJ. The Patriots trying to chip away right now. They trailed 4-0, got 2 runs back in the 4th. Here's the 1-1 pitch. Line drive, it is down the right field line. That is a hit. That will score McGinnis easily. Gladney for 2. The throw is not nearly in time. It's a diving double by Gladney. Now it's a 4-3 ball game in the 5th inning. The Duck lead cut to 1. A nice job just taking that pitch, the sweeper the other way that time. Gladney gets his 67th RBI. That run charged to Matson, his book is complete tonight. 3 runs in 4 1/3. Here's Morales now. Walked, grounded out, looks at a strike on the outside corner. The 20th double for Gladney. Look back in the pitch, missed away again. 1-1. Well, Mooney's almost right behind the base runner at shortstop. Jasiak checking. Here's the 1-1. Checked it. It's up a little bit. 2-1 to Kobe Morales. Kobe the night off yesterday. Jasiak checking, 2-1. Outside corner, called strike 2. The sweeper caught the edge. Kind of backdoored him a little bit that time. So 2-2 now to Morales with Arias on deck. Now a 1-run game. 2-2. Hit to left, down the line. That ball will be caught on the run by Turner. Nice running catch. That saves them tying the ball game and the inning done. The Pats get one more back. We're halfway through, middle of 5. It is Akron 4 and Somerset 3 on the 717 Credit Union and Rock Entertainment Sports Networks.
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0: Moving to the bottom of five in this 4-3 game, Ducks will send Churio, Thompson, and Curley against Ben Hess. Ben's at 63 pitches. Churio fanned and grounded out tonight. Akron, 4 runs on 5 hits. Here's the pitch. Churio looks at a ball a little bit low. Other games, New Hampshire hammering Sea Dogs 14-0, bottom of 8. Binghamton 6, Hartford 4, bottom of 8. Wind up, Hess the 1-0. Strike called inside corner fastball. Bottom of 7, league leading Erie leading out Tuna 10-6. Bottom of 6, the Bay Sox 5 and Harrisburg 2. Bottom of 4, Richmond 5, Reading 1. 1-1, swing and a foul tip on a changeup that time. 1-2 now to Jason Churio. Now, Jason going through one of those challenging times right now that young hitters go through. He'll square some balls, they just don't find holes. Here's the 1-2. Strike 3 called at the knees. So now, Hess beginning to settle back and settle in a little bit. That's his 6th strikeout. He set down 6 in a row. Here's Bennett Thompson. Bennett 1-for-2 tonight. Singled, flied, or grounded out to the shortstop. The Akron runs, all 4, came in the bottom of 2. Hess winds and deals. Low for a ball. And walks leading the runs on both sides tonight. Wind up in the 1-0. Strike called outside corner. Ben's last outing was his longest of the year to this date when he went 6-1/3 in a losing effort to Richmond. That was on Sunday. 1-1, a little bit low, 2-1 now. He gave up 4 runs, just 2 earned, though, in 6-1/3. A good month of July for Hess, 2-2 with a 3.26 ERA. 2-1 misses, 3-1 now missed outside. The Guardians in Chicago again tonight meeting the White Sox. They're scoreless in the 3rd. Ben Hess, the 3-1. Missed inside, ball 4. That is the 2nd walk, 3rd walk issued by Hess. The first 2 scored tonight. Bennett Thompson, that keen eye at the plate. Here's Dean Curley. Dean has fanned twice tonight, once looking, once swinging. And the 2 homers and the double in yesterday's game, driving in 3. Here's the pitch. Line drive to left on the line and caught. No, dropped in front of Castillo. I thought he would catch that ball when it left the bat. So Curley dumps one to left. His first hit tonight, number 6 for the Rubber Ducks, and 2 aboard now for Aaron Walton. Walton doubled and scored, then singled in the third 2-for-2 tonight in a 6-for-18 series. They play Aaron straight away. Aaron Walton from the Wildcat program of Arizona. Here's the pitch. Missed inside for a ball. There's some great college programs. You'll see guys come off those schools every day. Look at second, the 1-0, swinging a foul back to the right. 1-1 to Walton, Mooney on deck. Bennett Thompson at second, Dean Curley at first, 4-3 Rubber Ducks. Right-hander ready. Here's the 1-1. At the knees, call strike 2 by the changeup and a good pitch. The outside corner right at the knees. 1-2 now to Walton. Ben Hess ready again. Big leads on both bases. They go. It's a ball throw second base, and he is safe. He bobbled the ball. Well, when Thompson noticed, he had the huge lead, and Curley, they were not holding him at all. And almost a running start for Dean. So the double steal now. 2 men in scoring position, and a 2-2 count to Walton. The infield is in now. Ben Hess, the 2-2, lifted to center, should get a run home. Durango back near the track. He will catch it, tagging. Thompson scores. Curley third base. Sack fly by Walton. Makes it a 5-3 game in the fifth inning. Boy, 3 good at-bats tonight for Aaron Walton. That's his third Rubber Duck RBI. Ducks get the run back. The Pats got in the top of the inning. Here's Mooney now with 2 outs and a runner at third. Mooney 0-for-2 tonight. Struck out, fly to center. So the walks have haunted Hess tonight. 3, they've all scored. Breaking ball loan away for a ball to Alex. That great month of July for Mooney hitting 305 has really got him rolling. Playing shortstop tonight. Here's the 1-0. Checked it, caught the inside corner fastball. 1-1 to Alex. 2 outs. Turner's on deck. Curley at third, a run home in the inning. Here's the 1-1 pitch. Breaking ball missed down and away. 2 balls and a strike. Mooney at 2-for-14 series. They've cooled him off a little bit. 10 for his last 33. Ben Hess from the belt, the 2-1. Breaking ball just missed the outside corner, 3-1. That slow curve a little bit low. 3-1 to Mooney. Right-hander fires. Inside, ball 4. Second walk of the inning. Number 4 in the ball game. Runners on the corners now with two outs for Tyrese Turner. Tyrese, RBI single to right back in the second. He's 1-for-2 tonight. And visit now from the Somerset dugout again. His pitching coach, Dimitri Kokoris, comes out. They do have pen activity. Well, the Ducks play the final game of the homestand on Sunday at 1:05, then off to Altoona for 6. Back home, the 18th for the Harrisburg Senators. After this homestand, just two remaining in this 2026 campaign. Hayden Murta's in the pen for the Patriots. He's a right-hander. Hess at the belt. Here's the pitch. Hot shot to short by the diving Arias. That'll score a run. Curley scores. RBI single by Turner. He's got two RBI hits tonight. Akron back by two now. Make it three now. It's 6-3 in the fifth, getting two runs here in this fifth inning. Tyrese Turner, a two-ribby night. The walk kept the inning alive, and he made them pay.
16: Jim, both hits for Turner have come first pitch swing. He has been locked in and ready to go and squared up the first pitch from Hess both times.
0: Now a 6-3 game. Logan Clark looks at a ball. Still two on base. Mooney at second. Turner at first. Well, I thought for a moment they might send Alex on that first pitch. Right-hander home, breaking ball missed, down and away. 2-0 now to Logan Clark. Well, I would think Murta's about ready out there in the bullpen. Runners go, a strike, the throw not nearly in time, double steal again. Boy, Ducks are running wild tonight. Every chance they get, they're stealing bases.
16: There makes a half dozen tonight, and they have not been caught yet. And that's just good preparation. They found the scouting report, something they could capitalize on.
0: And three this inning. Here's a 2-1 pitch right down Broadway, called strike 2-2 to Logan Clark. Mooney now 24 steals. Number 8 for Turner. He has 2 tonight. Ducks trying to break it open right now. Here's the 2-2 pitch. Slow curve, missed away. Full count again. This time Logan Clark. Hess at 89 pitches now. He's ready. Payoff. Lost him. Missed away. Third walk of the inning. Number 5 in the ballgame. And we'll load them up now for Yorvik Abreus. I would think that would do it. Maybe not. Yep, here we go. As the skipper, James Cooper, comes out. A visit Jacksonville. Pitching change is coming. We'll come right back on the 717 Credit Union and Rock Entertainment Sports Networks.
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0: New pitcher is Hayden Murda. Murda, a right-hander, appearance number 32, 2-3 with a 3.89 ERA, two saves on the year. He spanned 64 and walked 21 and 39 in the third innings, allowing 29 hits, 18 runs, 17 earned, 4 home runs. Murda stands 6'6", 245 out of Azusa Pacific, a 17th rounder for the Yankees 5 years ago. And Murda worked in this series, working on the fifth, one inning, two hits, and a strikeout and two walks. Comes in with the bases full and two outs. And a Braves to hitter. A walk and a flyout tonight. Akron trying to bust this game wide open right now. They lead 6-3, but the bags are juiced with two outs. Murda lets it fly. Swing and a miss on a cutter. One strike to Abreus.
16: Murda was the one who on Wednesday night in the ball game came in the seventh with his team down 2-0, walked and allowed a hit to load the bases, got out of it.
0: 0-1, swing and a miss, cutter again. That came down and in that time to Abreus, and it's nothing and two.
16: The Ducks not scoring against him in the seventh inning Wednesday. Ended up costing them because the Patriots scored three runs over the final two innings to win it 3-2.
0: He's ahead 0-2 now with the bases full and two outs. Righty deals, struck him out on three cutters. Akron scores twice. They leave them loaded. We have played five tonight. It is Akron 6 and Somerset 3 on the 717 Credit Union and Rock Entertainment Sports Networks.
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0: And moving to the top of the sixth inning, Akron now a 6-3 lead. Jasiak will face Arias, Castillo, and Moylan. He's switching and Arias stands in. Swing, ground ball, foul. 1-for-2 tonight. Single, drove in a run and struck out. Jasiak came on, gave the double up, then retired Morales to end the inning. Jack, the 0-1, missed the outside corner. 1-1 to Arias. Righty set. His 1-1 pitch. Swing and a miss. Good high, tight fastball. It's a big day in Yankees lore as they had their annual old-timers game in New York today. Always just a wonderful day for Yankee fans. As many past stars come back. Ground ball left side. Found the hole. That's a hit for Arias. Big turn, but he hangs on as Turner gets it back. So Roderick is 2-for-3 tonight. If you were a Yankee and you came back for Old Timers Day, it's a special, special day. Here's Castillo, singled, flight to right. The Pats now 4 hits tonight. Jasiak deals, swing and a fly, foul, third base, back and out of play. One strike to Castillo. The Yankees celebrate their history as well as anybody in the game. And what a history to celebrate. Turn, throw to first. Back standing, Arias, closer than he probably wanted that to be. Mooney's up the middle at short. Curley well off the line at third base. 0-1, hit to right, back track, and that ball is caught on the track by Cesarini for the out. He just missed that time, under it a touch. First out of the inning. Arias back to first. Here's Josh Moylan, the first baseman. Josh walked, had a ground ball to drive in a run tonight. Ducks led 4-0. Then the Pats got 3 back, but Akron got 2 back and made it 6-3 in the bottom of 5 tonight. Throw to first, back safely with a dive that time. That was a tad closer. Gabrielson on deck. Pitch to Moylan. Shows bunt. Runners hung up. Throw to second. And did he catch the hang on of the ball? He did not. He said Mooney did not have full possession of the ball. You could see the ball like a snow cone. When the runner went in, the ball came loose. So a stolen base for Arias. He was in no man's land. But gets away with it.
1: He caught a break and he had a good swim move at second, but he was helped, like you said, that Mooney couldn't get that clean handle. But he was caught between first and second.
0: He sure was. One ball to Moylan now. They're trying to chip away again. Swing and a foul out of play, third base. 1-1 to Josh. Now the Patriots 4 games back tonight of Redding coming in. 1-1, right center. That will be caught. No, did not catch it. One hop. Runner hangs on at third base. Deep in the alley that time. And Churio cuts it on a hop. It's a double by Moylan. So second and third now. Well, Arias had to wait to make sure he didn't catch that ball.
1: And a play by Churio helped keep Arias advancing only one base on what ends up as a 2-base hit for Moylan.
0: He was halfway but still could not take a chance on being out at the plate. Down by 3 runs. So they're coming back again, second and third, and here is Gabrielson. Cole, 0-for-2 tonight. I believe his grandfather batted left-handed Len. Pretty sure he did. 9 years in the big leagues. He was an outfielder. Swing and a miss. Big cut by Cole. One strike, two on, one out, sixth inning. 6-3 Rubber Ducks. Jasiak kicks and throws. Breaking ball to Beauty, called strike two. And sweeper that time, caught the outer edge, right below the belt. Now Jasiak wants that punch out.

0: with that fastball inside right above the knees. And they're going to bat Avina for Durango here. Bring in the gun with 19 homers and 23 doubles. Avina batting 260. We'll pinch hit in this sixth inning. Right-hand batter. Here's the pitch. Swinging a foul back. Avina had three walks and a double yesterday. A 4-for-14 series. 19 homers, 54 driven in. A very productive year for Jace. Two on, two outs. Here's the pitch. Swing and a miss, sweeper. Nothing in two now. What a good pitch. Jasiak ready again. Here's the two out, 0-2. Missed, blocked on the sweeper by Clark again.
1: Well, Jim, I think it's apparent that Avina is up there because he's hit 19 home runs this year and could tie it with one swing.
0: Yep, no doubt about that. Jasiak again, a peek at third. Two outs, 1-2, high, 2-2. McGinnis on deck. They lose the speedy Durango, though. Again, Jasiak the sign from Logan Clark. Here's the 2-2 in the air, right center. Chasing, Cesarini will catch it. And Jasiak gets out of it. They leave two. We play 5.5 innings. It is Akron 6 and Somerset 3 on the 717 Credit Union and Rock Entertainment Sports Networks.
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0: In the bottom of six in this 6-3 ball game, Ducks will send Abreus. Take that back. Cesarini, Churio, and Thompson to face Murda. Akron 6 runs on 7 base hits. Ryan, the big hit tonight, the 3-run double made things 4-0 back in the bottom of 2. Now a 6-game hitting streak. First time facing Murda tonight. Hayden deals over but low for a ball. Cesarini in this series is now 7-for-13. Here's the 1-0 swing and a ground ball foul.

0: I really like the way he's swinging the bat right now. Good defensive player. Murda, the 1-1, ground ball second base. McGinnis, first baseman, covers, 4-3, play leadoff man retired. Here, Jason Churio. You know, Jason fanned twice, grounded out to second tonight. You know, Jason, always a threat. Again, like I mentioned before, just going through one of those periods right now where things are not falling. Here's the pitch. Lined it foul. When you hit it like that, it's either foul or right at somebody. One strike to Jason playing center tonight. Bennett Thompson on deck, one out. Nobody on, bottom of six. Akron a 6-3 lead. Here's the 0-1 pitch. Ground ball, high hop, third base, gloved. Morales throws, and he got him by an eyelash. A nice play on the high hop that time by Morales. Jason can run. Two up, two down in the sixth inning. Here's Bennett Thompson. Bennett, a walk and scored and singled tonight. Bennett now a four-game hitting streak. Righty deals. Strike called. Good pitch. Outside corner. He kept it away from Bennett that time. Murda, 0-1. Comes inside missing. Slider that time. 1-1 to Thompson. Dean Curley waits on deck. Two outs. Nobody on. Sixth inning. Here's the 1-1, swing and a miss. Good cutter. 1-2 now. A perfect spot, low and away that time. Here's the 1-2. Struck him out on a cutter. And Ducks go 1-2-3. We played six. It is Akron 6 and Somerset 3 on the 717 Credit Union and Rock Entertainment Sports Networks.
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0: Moving to the top of the seventh inning, Akron holds a 6-3 lead. Jasiak back out there for a second full frame of work. Top of the lineup, McGinnis, Alfonso, and Gladney. McGinnis tonight, a walk, fan grounded out. Jasiak, first time facing McGinnis, he deals. Breaking ball a little bit low. The outfield to right. McGinnis, left-hand batter, awaits the 1-0. Breaking ball, low and inside, 2-0. He's had a 3-for-18 week. 10 doubles, 7 homers, driven in 29. Here's the 2-0 pitch. Breaking ball called strike. It's sweeper from Jasiak. Humid night. Breeze going left to right. Pitch in, high and away. So 3-1 to McGinnis. Now, walks have been a huge part of this ball game tonight. Jack is set. 3-1. Called strike two, sweeper. The string is out. Akron pitching, walking four tonight. Jasiak at the belt. Here's the 3-2 ground ball foul, first base side. Glove by Bennett Thompson.
9: Yeah, each team scoring three runs that started with walks.
0: Deadly numbers. Payoff again. Ground ball, shortstop. Mooney right there across the bag and throws him out 6-3. Gets that leadoff man in the seventh inning. Here's Alfonso Omar tonight. A liner to third. Grounded out and struck out. From Altoona to Somerset this year for Alfonso. Righty fires, strike called, sweeper again. Alfonso just won for his last 21 right now. Here's the 0-1, swing and a miss, change up that time. And quickly, nothing and two. Gladney on deck. Jasiak again. Here's the 0-2. Low and away, fastball. So the Ducks again have Mooney up the middle, and Curley is really a deep shortstop right now. Nobody at third base. They're pulled around to right in the outfield as well. Jasiak, the 1-2, fouled straight back behind the plate. On the fastball at 93. The Ducks a 6-3 lead tonight. Jasiak again. Here's the 1-2. High, 2-2. Now, Jack, they shot at a win tonight. He came on in the fifth inning. 8 wins already on the year, leads the club. Fouled back again on a fastball. Stays at 2-2. He's at 41 pitches.
9: Jim, a win tonight would put him one shy of the league leader in victories.
0: A middle relief guy. 12 decisions on the year. 2-2 line to center. That will be caught on a slide by Churio for the second out of the inning. Great jump on the ball by Churio that time.
9: That's a tough play. You can see on the replay that ball was very low, and Churio read it well.
0: Best of luck for Alfonso tonight. Line one to Curley, the last at bat, and lines out to Churio, a sliding catch, now 1-for-22 right now. Here's Gladney, a double to drive in a run, walked and scored, fouls that to the right. Yeah. The Guardians have a 2-0 lead in the sixth. Hoskins, a 2-run home run. The 0-1, breaking ball missing. I've said it all year. He plays every day. He will not bat 175. One and one to Gladney. Here's the pitch. Hit to right and foul back out of play. Two outs and nobody on, thanks to Churio. Morales on deck. Jasiak, the 1-2. High off of the glove of Logan Clark. Evens the count at 2-2. The Ducks have yet to announce their Sunday starter. Could be a bullpen game. That's at 105. Here's the 2-2. Swing and a miss. He got him on a high fastball. Well, the Patriots go 1-2-3. We played 6.5 on this Saturday night. Up on your feet for the 7th inning stretch. It is Akron 6 and Somerset 3 on the 717 Credit Union and Rock Entertainment Sports Networks.
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0: Bottom of 7, Murdoch facing Curley, Walton, and Mooney. Ducks have a 6-3 lead. Dean singled last at bat and scored. Swing and a miss on a cutter. That cutter's a good pitch for Murda. He's used that time and again tonight. He fanned Thompson on 3 straight to win the 6th inning. Akron 6 runs on 7 hits. Here's the 0-1. Little low that time. Nadine batting 243. 92 walks collectively this year, 4th in all of the minor leagues. What a great eye at the plate. Right-hander ready. 1-1 to Curley. Swing and a miss. Cutter again. 1-2 to Dean. Zach Jacobs now in the Rubber Duck bullpen. He'll come on in the 8th inning. The outfield deep and straight away for Dean Curley. Here's the 1-2. Line to right. Right at Gabrielson for the out. Hit that ball well. Leadoff man set down. Here's Aaron Walton. Good night for Aaron. Doubled and scored. Singled. Then a sack fly made it 5-3 in the two-run fifth inning tonight. Akron 4 in the first and 2 in the fifth. The Patriots 2 in the fourth and 1 in the fifth. Ducks have never trailed tonight. Murda lets it fly, swing and a miss. Cutter again on the inner half, a little bit low, and a good pitch. Well, Murda's come on, set down all five batters he has faced. Here's his 0-1, low and away, cutter again. He's at 18 pitches. 1-1 to Aaron Walton. Now a four-game hitting streak. 6-for-18 series. He's up to 242 now. Here's the 1-1. Right down Main Street called strike. This for Walton, just his 20th game. Cesarini, 16th game. Curley, 19th game. Night off for Schubart tonight. Here's the 1-2. High and away. Evens the count at 2-2 to Walton. As Alex Mooney is the hitter on deck. Flags are still blowing. Here's the 2-2. Ground ball third base on the hop. Morales throws in time, two outs, and six in a row have been set down by Murda. Here is Alex Mooney. He walked his last at-bat. Alex, 0-for-2 tonight. 24 steals on the year for Mooney. He's made some adjustments at the plate a little bit. There's a ball low. And hard work paying off. Tyrese Turner is on deck. Two outs and nobody on. 1-0. Swing and a foul. Chased the outside fastball that time and fouled it to the right by the dugout at first. 1-2. 1-1 to Mooney. Here's the 1-1 pitch. Did he check it? Called strike anyway. Alex thought the bat caught the catcher's glove that time. He's adamant about that. Talking with Tipton, the crew chief. But no go.
9: That's not the type of thing you just argue randomly. You must have felt something.
0: Out of the blue like that. No, you're right. It's 1-2 now. And the pitch. Line shot to short. Backhand play. Arias throws on a hop and he can't get him. What a play by Arias, though. On a smoke ground ball in the hole by Mooney.
9: When he plays the same position, he's tried to make that kind of a play. He can appreciate the effort that Arias made, but Mooney with good speed hustling up the line.
0: What instincts for Arias on that play? To spin around like that, first to catch the ball. Here's Tyrese Turner. That was 96 off the bat on the ground that time to an infielder. Turner looped to center, and that ball will be getting down for a hit. Mooney for three. Here's the throw. It is not in time. So Turner takes second on the throw. Mooney hustles to third base. Now with two outs, there's runners at second and third now for Logan Clark. Well, and Tyrese Turner, three hits tonight.
9: And all three have come on the first pitch that he sees. His approach has worked tonight. That first pitch, he is ready to swing. And there, again, Mooney's base running, heads up, not only gets him to third, but also gets Turner to second.
0: Well, Mooney's still smarting from that seen at the plate where he thought he had the bat tip of the glove, I think.
14: And he's chatting with it with manager Greg DiCenzo about that very play.
0: Yeah, he is. Mound visit done. You can maybe put this game in the freezer. You score these two runs right here. It's 6-3 with two outs and two in scoring position. Tony Rossi is in the Somerset bullpen. Murda deals. Swing and a miss by Logan Clark. You know, the first two men to reach base against Murda after setting six down, the back-to-back singles with two outs by Mooney and Turner. Here's the 0-1 pitch. Missed with a cutter away. 1-1 to Clark. Abreu on deck. The Ducks a 6-3 lead here in the bottom of seven. Trying to add to it. Here's the 1-1 delivery. Swing and a miss. Cutter again. He'll go to that cutter one more time, I think, but the count at 1-2. The outfield just about straight away for Logan Clark. He's drawn two walks tonight. Here's the 1-2, struck him out with a cutter. Duck strand 2, we go to the 8th inning. It is Akron 6 and Somerset 3 on the 717 Credit Union and Rock Entertainment Sports Networks.
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14: Top of the eighth, the Akron Rubber Ducks turning to the right-hander Zach Jacobs, taking over with a 6-3 lead after right-hander Jack Jasiak was able to work through 2 1/3 scoreless innings. Jasiak could even be the winning pitcher tonight as he hands it off to Jacobs with six outs to go. 6-3 Akron the lead. Jacobs to Kobe Morales leading off the eighth. Taken for a called strike. It's 0-1. Morales, the league leader in runs batted in, 72 on the year. Due in part to the fact that he's hitting .337 with runners in scoring position. The 0-1 from Jacobs. Swing and a miss. Change up outside edge. No balls and two strikes. Morales 0-2 with a walk and a run tonight. Now Jacobs comes set. And deals 0-2. Ball in the dirt and
9: He did not offer. So one ball, two strikes from Zach Jacobs, a second-year rubber duck out of the University of California, Riverside, drafted 4 years ago by Cleveland, 18th round. Jacobs, 24 years old. 11th appearance, no record, a 5.4 ERA this year. His 1-2, missed away, two balls and two strikes. Jacobs' fastball, curve, slider, and changeup worked an inning and a third scoreless against the Patriots here on Thursday. Now the 2-2. Down and inside, ball three to Kobe Morales after he was behind in the count, two strikes. Akron leads it 6-3. Patriots need just two base runners to bring the tying run to bat, though. Roderick Arias waits on deck. The 3-2. Fly ball hit to right center field, shallow. In charges Cesarini. It drops for a base hit for Morales. His first hit of the game, the sixth for the Patriots. So Morales leads off the eighth with a single. Roderick Arias comes up, 2-for-3. RBI single in the fourth and a single in the sixth. Middle infield double play depth for Akron, shading Arias to pull. First pitch, swing, and a foul tip caught by the catcher, Clark. No balls and one strike. Arias had the RBI single for the first Patriots run back in the fourth inning. Somerset got within a run in the fifth. Akron adding two more in the bottom of the fifth. Jacobs 0-1. Misses outside. One ball and one strike. Akron has out-hit Somerset 9-6 this evening, including a three-hit game from Tyrese Turner and two from Aaron Walton. 1-1. Fly ball hit to center. Churio back into his right. Squares to make the catch. One gone, top of the eighth. Let's pause for station identification on your home for Rubber Ducks baseball.
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9: One away, top of the eighth. 6-3, Akron leads it from the Audio Technica broadcast booth at 717 Credit Union Park. Alongside Jim Clark, I'm Marco Lanave. Rick Winstead producing our broadcast on the radio side. The pitch misses down and inside. One ball and no strikes. Alex Detmer, Raymond Kotas working the directing and connection with Rock Entertainment Sports Network tonight. The 1-0. Misses away and a throw by the catcher Clark down to first, checking on Morales. He's back standing up. Two balls, no strikes. Ducks trying to take a 3-2 lead in the series against the Yankees AA affiliate. Jacobs sets the 2-0. Chopper to the second baseman of Braves to second for one. Mooney's turn to first is held by Thompson at first base in time for a double play, and the Ducks get out of the eighth inning still with a 6-3 lead as they turn to Rubber Ducks baseball, presented by 717 Credit Union and on Rock Entertainment Sports Network.
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14: Bottom of the eighth, right-hander Tony Rossi taking over for the Somerset Patriots. Akron still up 6-3. Rossi enters, 27 years old, an Orlando native out of the University of North Carolina, Charlotte. He was undrafted, signed by New York 2 years ago. He will face Jorvik Abreus leading off the eighth. First pitch, strike one, 96 on the heater, inside edge from Rossi. Hayden Murda working for the Patriots, 2 1/3 scoreless tonight. Gave up two hits and struck out three. The pitch, swing, foul, tip at home plate. No balls, two strikes. Rossi appears for the 19th time, 3-0 with a 3.05 ERA. He has three saves and four chances. Struck out 25 in 20 and 2/3 innings. He got the win here against the Ducks on Wednesday. Somerset's 3-2 comeback victory. 0-2 on Abreus. The pitch too far on the check swing. Strike three. Rossi opens the eighth with a punch out. Rossi began his college career at the University of West Florida and went to the State College of Florida, Manatee, Sarasota for two seasons and his final three collegiate seasons at UNC Charlotte. One away, top of the order, Ryan Cesarini. 1-for-4 tonight. That one hit, a three-run double in the second. The pitch, swing and a miss on a changeup, strike one. Rossi over his last nine outings, a 1.5 ERA. Opponent sitting just 146, the 0-1. Down and inside, almost hit the back foot of Cesarini. It's 1-1. Ducks have led it since that four-run second, capped by the Cesarini three-run double. The 1-1. Chopper to the right side. The second baseman McGinnis has it. Tosses to first. Retiring Cesarini for the second out. Akron 6, Somerset 3. Bottom of the eighth. Two outs. Base is empty for Jason Churio. He is 0-for-4 tonight. Ducks looking to win back-to-back games for the first time since they won three straight. July 25th through the 28th. Churio, switch hitter, batting left-handed against the right-hander Rossi. The pitch down and inside for a ball. While Churio may have had a tough night at the plate, he has had a solid night in center field. A couple of high-difficulty catches. And also cutting off base hits and keeping runners from extra bases. The 1-0. Misses outside, two balls, no strikes.
0: And the focus is there, which is really important at the minor league level, not letting the at-bats get you down when you're struggling a bit. He has that out there. Really good plays tonight.
14: Now the 2-0 from the righty. Inside, ball three. Key play came back in the sixth inning when Somerset had a leadoff single by Roderick Arias, and he stole second. And with one out, Josh Moylan had a base hit to deep center. Churio cut it off, kept Arias from getting more than just one base. The 3-0 called strike 3-1. And that ultimately kept a run off the board for the Patriots. They stranded two in scoring position that inning. even though it was a hit with a runner in scoring position. 3-1 on Churio. On deck, Bennett Thompson, the pitch. Called strike, bottom rail of the zone. Churio disagreed, turns away. And it's 3-2. Full count, two outs, bottom of the eighth. Akron in front, 6-3 over Somerset. And Rossi trying to work a perfect eighth inning. Payoff pitch, swing and a miss. Got him with the slider upstairs. That is strike three. We go to the ninth. Akron 6, Somerset 3. 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
14: Top of the ninth, Akron 3 outs from a win, leading Somerset 6-3 at 717 Credit Union Park. Ready, Zach Jacobs going for a save here. Jacobs, no saves so far this season. Last year with the Rubber Ducks, he had 4 saves, and he's looking for his first of 26. He'll face the 7-8-9 hitters for Somerset here in the ninth. Josh Moylan, Cole Gabrielson, and Jace Avina. It has been 6-3 since Akron scored twice in the bottom of the fifth. First pitch to Josh Moylan, left-handed batter. He takes strike one, inside edge. Jacobs got help from a double play ball in the eighth inning. He sets, offers 0-1. Chopped foul at home plate. Strike two from Jacobs to Moylan. Moylan 1-for-2 tonight. RBI, or a double rather, in the sixth inning. And an RBI ground out back in the fourth. Jacobs could get a save and get a win for Jack Jasiak, which would be his ninth. Team high and tied for second in the Eastern League. Now time requested by the catcher Clark to go talk with Zach Jacobs. Stay tuned after the ball game on the radio side. We'll have Rubber Ducks recap, highlights, Eastern League scoreboard, Guardians update. Our next television broadcast will be on Friday, August 21st, a 7:17 first pitch for the Akron Rubber Ducks and Harrisburg Senators. Double A of the Washington Nationals. Coverage will start at 7 o'clock that night. 0-2 from Jacobs. Down low. The changeup. One ball, two strikes. Harrisburg could be a factor in the second half race in the Southwest. Right now, the Senators sit 5.5 back of the Erie Seawolves, who are leading everybody in the division by at least 4 games. The 1-2. Swing and a miss, strike three. Fastball from Jacobs gets his first strikeout. One gone, top of the ninth. Crowd of 5,108 on this 7-17 night. Anticipating a Rubber Ducks win and post-game fireworks presented by 7-17 Credit Union. Cole Gabrielson, 0-3. Right-handed batter against the right-hander Jacobs. Bases empty, one out. 6-3 Akron in the ninth. The pitch, check swing. He went too far. Strike one. Gabrielson, who's played at two other levels in the Yankees system, high A and triple A this year, played all of last season in a Patriots uniform, and added to the roster today again. 0-1 from Jacobs, high and tight, fastball, 1-1. The outfield shades him to right. Infield plays Gabrielson to pull. Jacobs sets, 1-1 pitch. A strike called. The slider, upper inside corner, it's 1-2.
0: Now, Zach really looks like he's comfortable tonight. Hitting spots, getting ahead.
14: Now the righty sets and brings a 1-2 to Gabrielson. Ground ball left to the mound. The shortstop, Mooney, to his left, gathers. Quick throw to first in time. And Alex Mooney, the quick hands and the footwork at shortstop. A great play for the second out.
0: Makes that look extremely easy.
14: So two away, and Somerset down to its final out. So the crowd of 5,000 plus. Many standing now. As Jacobs works to Jay Savina. Three-run lead, bases empty, top of the ninth, two down. Righty to right-handed hitter, high, ball one. Avina came on as a pinch hitter for Luis Durango with two in scoring position in the sixth as the tying run, and he flied out to right field. Somerset has not had the tying run at the plate since, the 1-0. Strike called, curveball, bottom rail of the zone, 1-1. Jacobs comes set, is 1-1. Avina drives to center. Churio back to his left onto the track. Makes the catch, and the Rubber Ducks win. They take a second straight over the Somerset Patriots, 6-3 on this Saturday night. Jacobs working a 1-2-3 ninth inning, faced the minimum over the final two frames of the Rubber Ducks with that four-run second inning, an early lead. A strong pitching effort by Sean Mattson, Jack Jasiak, and Zach Jacobs, all multiple inning appearances to secure a 6-3 victory. And Akron has a 3-2 lead and a chance to secure a homestand series win for the first time in the half tomorrow afternoon at 1:05. Final totals, Akron 6 runs, 9 hits, no errors in the game, left 8 runners on base. While Somerset 3 runs, 6 hits, no errors, left 6 on base. And Jack Jasiak improving to 9-4. He is tied for second most victories in the Eastern League this year. Zach Jacobs getting his first save for Akron, and Ben Hess, the Yankees' number 5 prospect, takes the loss, falling to 3-4 this season in front of 5,108 on this Saturday night. And Jimmy Farmer is downstairs. He is with Tyrese Turner, who was a big factor in the Ducks' win. 3 singles, 2 driving in runs, as Akron won it 6-3 over Somerset. So we'll send it downstairs to Jimmy Farmer with our player of the game, Tyrese Turner.
2: Thanks, guys. 3 hits tonight, tied, 2 runs batted in. What was working for you at the plate?
6: Just trying to keep it simple up there and just put the bat on the ball.
2: Bouncing around a couple different positions, infield, now back in the outfield. What's just helped you kind of stay locked in, not only at the plate, but just with the different spots?
6: Just doing whatever I can to help this team win, and that's it, yeah.
2: Well, great job tonight. Go get tried off. We'll send it back upstairs.
14: Well, Tyrese, boy, he took a dousing with that Gatorade bucket, and he was chilled after he had a hot night at the plate. As 3 hits led the Rubber Ducks to a 6-3 victory. Well, we thank you for watching on the Rock Entertainment Sports Network. That will wrap up our telecast. We will continue Rubber Ducks recap on the radio side, so stay tuned there. 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So we look forward to talking to you then on Rock Entertainment Sports Network. Meanwhile, the Rubber Ducks will continue our broadcast presented by 717 Credit Union. 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
0: You know, Jim Clark back. Akron makes it two straight wins, winning 6-3. Tonight, Guardians down 5-3, 7th in Chicago, but they're still down 5-3. EL now, the finals. New Hampshire blasted Portland 14-0. Erie over Altoona 10-6. Binghamton 6, Hartford 4. The Bay Sox 5, Harrisburg 2, and Richmond 6, and Reading 2. Stay tuned. 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
14: Welcome back inside the Audio-Technica broadcast booth at 717 Credit Union Park, where on 717 night, the fireworks presented by 717 Credit Union right now are going off over the ballpark, and the fans enjoying the fireworks after they saw the Rubber Ducks in Game 5 of this series with the Somerset Patriots. Akron in the bottom of the second inning got rolling against Yankees number 5 prospect Ben Hess. Aaron Walton hit a leadoff double, stole third base, scored on a Tyrese Turner RBI single. Then Logan Clark walked, as did Yorvik Abreus, and Ryan Cesarini drilled a 3-run double to give Akron a 4-0 advantage. Righty Sean Mattson, the starter for the Rubber Ducks, held that all the way through his outing, though he did allow 2 runs in the top of the fourth and another in the top of the fifth before handing it off to Jack Jasiak, the Akron right-handed reliever, who preserved a 1-run lead with the tying run at second and the top of the fifth. And in the bottom half, the Rubber Ducks got a 1-out walk by Bennett Thompson against Hess. Dean Curley singled. A double steal put 2 in scoring position. Aaron Walton hit a sacrifice fly. Tyrese Turner, an RBI single. And that extended Akron's lead to 6-3. Jasiak, meanwhile, worked around a pair of hits in the sixth inning, getting the final 2 batters with a runner, 2 runners in scoring position and the tying run at bat. Jasiak also worked a perfect seventh before handing it off to right-hander Zach Jacobs. Jacobs working around a single in the eighth, got a double play, and pitched a 1-2-3 ninth inning to secure the save and a Rubber Ducks 6-3 win over the Patriots. Final totals, Akron 6 runs, 9 hits, no errors, 8 runners left on base, 3 for 8 with runners in scoring position. Somerset 3 runs, 6 hits, no errors, 6 runners left, 3 for 10 with runners in scoring position. Jack Jasiak, the winning pitcher, improves to 9-4 for the Rubber Ducks. With 2 1/3 scoreless innings, he's tied for second in the Eastern League in victories, just one behind the league leader. Adam Seminaris of Reading has 10. Ben Hess, the loss for Somerset, falling to 3-4. Zach Jacobs with his first save of 2026. The game was 2 hours, 31 minutes, 5,108 in attendance here at 717 Credit.

0: Cade Smith, a different one. He is 5-7 with a 5.07 ERA. Cade Smith of Germantown, Tennessee, and Mississippi State University. Until then, for our producer Rick Winstead and my partner Jim Clark, I'm Marco Lanave in the Audio Technica broadcast booth at 717 Credit Union Park in downtown Akron, Ohio, where tonight the final score was the Akron Rubber Ducks 6, the Somerset Patriots 3. Thanks so much for listening. Have a great night, everybody.
1: Meta is being ordered to pay a hefty fine for contributing to a mental health crisis among children. A New Mexico judge has ordered the owner of Facebook and Instagram to pay $567 million into a child mental health fund set up to address harms caused by social media. Lawyers for Meta say the company disagrees with the ruling and plans to appeal. Job creation stalled last month. Michael Kastner reports.
2: The government's monthly employment report out today shows no new non-farm payroll jobs added in July. In fact, the Bureau of Labor Statistics says 23,000 jobs were unexpectedly shed. Most analysts had been expecting to see as many as 83,000 new jobs created. Meanwhile, the unemployment rate did slip a bit from 4.2% to 4.1%. I'm Michael Kastner.
1: Americans need to earn about $110,000 to comfortably afford a typical home for sale in the United States. That's according to a new Redfin report that looked at the annual income a household would need to purchase a medium-priced home in June. The necessary $110,000 income is just 0.5% lower than last year's record high amount. While Redfin estimates the median U.S. household earned nearly $88,000 in June, up 4% from a year ago. The Los Angeles Dodgers became the first Major League Baseball team to gross more than $1 billion in revenue in 2025. Tammy Trujillo has more.
3: That's according to ESPN's Jeff Passan, who says Shohei Ohtani earns more than $100 million per year off the field. That comes from sponsorships and advertisements. Ohtani signed a 10-year, $700 million contract before the 2024 season. He's making just $2 million a year from it until the final year, after deferring $680 million to the end of the contract. Passan calls the Dodgers a Shohei Ohtani shell corporation, with the tourists, business opportunities, and merchandise sales they've brought in after signing the international superstar. He believes they'll gross more than $1 billion again this year.
1: With your consumer and business news, I'm Chris Caraggio.
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5: Described things that are going to occur next time he rolls into town, and so you just might want to be real careful about that.
6: Well, if we're not afraid of him, maybe he'd show up.
5: So, in other words, to you wouldn't mind hearing the horns blow.
6: Sure.
5: Well, really,
6: we got to meet him sooner or later, right?
5: So he might as well be sooner. In other words, you would have the horns blow, the walls crumble, the world come tumbling down, the return of God.
6: He's coming here to save us.
5: The
6: though.
5: Dead beginning to rise. Everybody else, a few people anyway, getting sucked up. The rest of us left around here to watch the carnage.
6: He can only do good if he shows up.
5: Well, I know, but that's somewhat subjective, you've got to admit. I mean, why wish that to occur sooner then later? Why not let it be on his timetable?
6: Because I don't want to have to die before I get to meet him. You understand?
5: If I know, but after you die, time is but a twinkle. I mean,
6: well, we won't know until he comes here and tells us.
5: You're not going to be languishing for some great thousands of years of what we call Earth time. After you die, sir, it's going to be flash of a boom, like that.
6: Well,
5: you'll meet your maker. I mean, why rush it?
6: Well, because we need him. We're in sad shape down here.
5: As witness the story from Los Angeles with those cameras, huh?
6: Well, the

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7: Iran says the U.S. must get out. I'm Carmen Roberts, Fox News. That's just one of the demands a top Iranian official issued today before Tehran will reopen the Strait of Hormuz. The list of tough demands may derail talks.
8: Iran's Supreme National Security Council issued a statement saying the U.S. must never threaten Iran again and must permanently end the war. The council also said the U.S. must lift the naval blockade of Iranian ports and withdraw its military from the area. The U.S. has said a deal has to be made before ending the blockade. The council also said Iran must be completely compensated for war damage. The interim deal signed back in June says a plan on compensation would be a part of the final deal. Jill Nato, Fox News.
7: The Senate narrowly confirms Todd Blanche as Attorney General, taking a final vote just before dawn.
9: On this vote, the yeas are 50, the nays are 49.
10: His narrow confirmation comes after Senator Bill Cassidy backed him, and it was a key vote after Republicans Susan Collins and Lisa Murkowski sided with Democrats to oppose him.
7: Fox's Madeline Rivera. And before leaving for their August break, senators passed a short-term spending bill that funds the government through early December and would avert a government shutdown just before the midterms. The House approved a similar bill last month. Washington State's under dangerous weather conditions this weekend as firefighters battle more than a dozen wildfires. Commissioner of Public Lands Dave Up the Grove posted on X.
11: The National Weather Service has issued what they call a red flag warning. This means high winds and dry conditions that make the risk of fire starting and spreading even greater. So please don't be the spark that starts the next fire.
7: Three fires in the Spokane area have burned more than 10,000 acres and damaged or destroyed more than 900 structures. 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
0: 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Just click listen, then swipe right and hear the latest news updates on your time. 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
7: A San Francisco Bay Area grocery store is implementing facial recognition as it tries to stop shoplifting.
15: You could soon spot this new sign at your local grocery store. Face matching software being used to prevent shoplifting. Grocery outlet in the Bay Area's Pleasant Hill neighborhood is testing anti-theft prevention with facial recognition scanning from the company Safer. The president of Safer telling Fox Business its camera only snaps a photo at its entrance and interprets it immediately to assess if the person is a repeated offender. Otherwise, the biometric data is immediately erased if a match is not detected. Opponents of facial scanning technology say while it's becoming more accurate, it still tends to be biased towards women and certain races. Experts also warn similar technology might even lead to dynamic pricing on our everyday groceries. In Los Angeles, Kelly Saberi, Fox Business.
7: One New Yorker's trash really turned out to be treasure after two priceless family heirlooms accidentally ended up in the garbage.
16: A New York City resident accidentally tossing two treasured family heirloom rings, including a platinum and diamond engagement ring passed down through four generations. Sanitation workers were able, though, to track down the garbage truck and trace its load to a facility in Manhattan. That's where the search began, with the rings potentially buried somewhere among 20,000 pounds of trash. But this story has a sparkling ending. Incredibly, crews found both rings, and it took them just 10 minutes. Paul Stevens, Fox News.
7: And Spider-Man is swinging into another massive weekend at the box office.
17: I'm not just Peter Parker. I'm Spider-Man.
7: Spider-Man Brand New Day is expected to pull in $143 million in a second weekend, one of the biggest sophomore showings ever. And that would also give the film the highest 10-day gross in domestic box office history, just behind or ahead of Endgame's 10-day $621 million take. I'm Carmen Roberts. This is Fox News.
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2: Just before midnight on Saturday, February 19th, 2005, Danielle Imbo and her friend Richard Patron left a crowded Philadelphia bar. The two 30-somethings planned to walk to Richard's truck and drive home, but they never made it.
3: It does not make sense. 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
2: Those same questions frustrated law enforcement. The FBI called it murder for hire.
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6: Both of them weren't the target. One of them was the target. The other one was wrong place, wrong time.
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3: 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But it also could be something your son did, too.
5: 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No one.
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2: Fingers were pointed, allegations were made, and lines were drawn.
3: That drove the wedge between the families.
2: What happened to Danielle and Richard?
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2: 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In this series, I dig into my own investigation to find answers for the families and get justice for Richard and Danielle.
3: I just want some peace for my sister's soul, and I want some peace for my mother.
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9: Demands from Iran. I'm Deborah Valentine, Fox News. Iran is out with a list of demands it says the U.S. must agree to before the Strait of Hormuz can reopen. Fox's Jill Nato has details.
10: Oman's been in talks with Iran about managing the Strait of Hormuz, and negotiators say talks with Tehran are continuing. But Iran's Supreme National Security Council is out with a list of demands the U.S. has to follow or the strait will not reopen. The council says the U.S. must withdraw from the region and end the war. They expect to be compensated for war damages, and they want an end to sanctions. The council's also demanding an end to the U.S. blockade of the strait, but the U.S. has said the blockade won't end until a deal's been made. Jill Nato, Fox News.
9: The White House has not yet commented on Tehran's latest list of demands. Moscow launching deadly overnight strikes into Kyiv. Fox's Stephanie Bennett reports from London.
11: Four people were killed in that strike, including a child, as Russia unleashes another lethal set of strikes across the country. Several other

story, the Coast to Coast AM team and family. So until we meet again, which is tomorrow night, to conclude the Willis weekend, keep watching the night skies and continue with me to seek out the strange and uncover the unknown. For Coast to Coast AM, I'm Connie Willis.

0: raised to $3 and lowered spending caps to $75 for clothing, $20 for school supplies. Restaurant meals and computers don't qualify. In Boardman, the surgical hospital has completed a multi-million-dollar expansion. Southwoods Health CEO Ed Moransky confirmed the 40,000-square-foot project includes an endoscopy unit and surgical areas with larger patient bays designed for privacy. The multi-million-dollar facility first opened in 1996. Recent renovations expanded the waiting rooms to better help those in need. Finally, a new art exhibit by former President George W. Bush titled Portraits of Courage has opened at the National Veterans Memorial and Museum in Columbus. The exhibit features 66 portraits celebrating the stories of veteran service, featuring local Army veteran Zachariah Collette, who served tours in Iraq and copes with traumatic brain injuries. I'm Travis Lair.
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1: Another factor. I'm Paul Stevens, Fox News. Peace talks between the U.S. and Iran continue. Tehran, though, issuing a new set of demands.
2: All eyes are on the Middle East as both Iran and Oman signal they are very close to reaching a deal to manage the Strait of Hormuz. Tehran, though, insists the critical waterway will not fully open until the U.S. agrees to its list of highly unlikely demands. They include ending the war, withdrawing troops, financial compensation, and removing the U.S. naval blockade. The U.S. has not yet publicly responded. Meantime, Oman is condemning continued attacks on ships in the strait. All of this comes as the chairman of the Joint Chiefs is reportedly looking for an off-ramp from the war. General Dan Kane is warning options to escalate the conflict could backfire and that air power alone is unlikely to achieve the objectives. Dwindling U.S. stockpiles of key munitions are also a factor.
1: And that is Fox's Anita Vogel. Hawaii's two Democratic members of Congress have cleared their primary hurdles, with voters backing both incumbents to advance to the November general election.
3: Congressman Ed Case has defeated Progressive State Senator Jared K. Oho Kalole in Hawaii's 1st District, winning the Democratic nomination for a 7th term. Case had faced criticism from the party's far left over his comparatively moderate positions. In the 2nd District, Congresswoman Jill Takuda easily won her primary, defeating three challengers, including Kareel Basin, who was arrested following a confrontation on a Maui beach. Case will face Republican Adriel Lam, while Takuda will take on Republican State Senator Brenton Awa in November. Matt Murphy, Fox News.
1: And incumbent Democratic Governor Josh Green easily winning Hawaii's primary with about 83% of the vote. Republican Gary Cordery winning his primary with 66%, setting up a November matchup for the governorship of Hawaii. 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
5: Toledo police are searching for the vandal who cut down an automated flock surveillance camera near Door Street in an incident that has intensified a fierce debate over license plate scanning database technology. Civil liberties activist Sean Nestor argued the cameras amount to unconstitutional warranted searches spying on neighborhoods, while Police Chief Michael Trundle defended the cameras as a critical tool to solving crime. In Southern Ohio, gas station giant Buc-ee's has filed a federal trademark lawsuit against Beaver's Mini Mart in Beaver Creek. Buc-ee's claims the neighboring carryout's cartoon beaver logo too closely resembles its own. The store has no gas pumps and operated long before Buc-ee's expanded out of Texas. Store owner Vic Bopari says he doesn't understand the lawsuit, noting the small store feeds his two children. Meanwhile, Ohio Governor Mike DeWine has delayed the executions of three death row inmates until 2030. DeWine issued reprieves for convicted Youngstown murderer Scott Group, Lucasville rioter Keith Lamar, and Montgomery County convict Devel Chin. The governor cited ongoing troubles securing lethal injection drugs from pharmaceutical suppliers. He repeated his public call on the state to completely abolish the death penalty. The extreme abuse and neglect of 16 children found in a deplorable Hamden house has reignited stark pressure to ban child marriage in Ohio. The children's mother married at age 15 in West Virginia. The horrific case has revived support for Senate Bill 341, co-sponsored by Senator Bill Blessing of Coleraine Township, which mandates a minimum marriage age of 18. Finally, St. Xavier graduate Luke Kuechly was inducted into the Pro Football Hall of Fame in Canton on Saturday. Kuechly becomes the second youngest inductee in Hall history, celebrating an 8-year career with the Carolina Panthers, which was tragically cut short by concussions. I'm Travis Lair.
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0: Get the news, not the nonsense. 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

0: radical left attacks law enforcement in the streets, while leftist politicians like Zohran Mamdani, Tim Walz, and Jasmine Crockett slander them on stage.
1: They mask their faces to attack and murder.
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0: And Amy Acton's echoing her fellow leftists, spreading dangerous lies.
4: Does this not feel like the Ku Klux Klan to anyone?
0: Amy Acton and her friend's rhetoric inspires violence against officers with deadly results.
5: New details about the deadly shooting.
6: A sniper opened fire from a nearby rooftop.
7: Yon specifically intended to kill agents.
0: The attacks and violent acts targeting law enforcement are fueled by rhetoric like Amy Acton's, creating violence, endangering all of us. Ohio can't afford liberal Amy Acton. Vivek Ramaswamy backs law enforcement. That's why Vivek is endorsed by the Ohio Fraternal Order of Police and 67 county sheriffs. Because Vivek will stand with our officers to keep Ohio safe. Vivek Ramaswamy for governor.
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0: Welcome back to the Retirement Wealth Planning Show with Dave Mortash, president of Mortash Financial. I'm Rebecca Powers. 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And there are some wonderful tools and products that come out every day, and you are always watching them like a hawk. So what's the latest?
1: Well, Rebecca, once in a while, a product comes out and you just say, wow.
0: That's awesome. Tell me about it. It's, of course, a great way to start off this segment about securing your hard-earned money. So let's talk more about that new product, and competition is incredible right now. So that's a good thing for us, right?
1: Yep. I'm blessed that I know the people that developed this product, and we've been waiting for this product to come out, and it even beat my expectations.
0: Wow. That says a lot. I can hear it in your voice that it's something different. It's big.
1: Well, yes, you can. And my clients are already seeing how fantastic this product is. So let's start here. It has a 20 grand minimum. Like all fixed index annuities, your principal is safe. No losses due to the market going backwards. You can start this product up to and including the age of 79. The amazing part of this product is that it's designed if you want to use it as a safe retirement savings vehicle or for the best lifetime payments.
0: And another great thing about that first complimentary consultation, Dave and Mortash Financial have all these wonderful software and tools that you can plug in everything going on right now in your life. They not only show you your risk, but they show you your fees. That's when the jaws drop and hit the floor. When we're talking about annuities, how are the fees?
1: This product can be used two different ways. So if you want a safe retirement savings vehicle, the savings side, there are no fees. I'll go over the small fee when we talk about the income.
0: Okay, so let's still stay on safety. When we have safety, growth based on what you're calling kind of the two best indexes with these great rates currently, there are no fees for savings, I guess. And I love the term lock in your gains. What does that mean?
1: This is the next critical feature with fixed indexed annuities. You lock in your gains. Quick, simple, hypothetical example. You put 100K in and make 5% the first year, you have 105 grand. The next year, the market bombs out. Well, you make zero, no fees, and you still have the $105,000. You locked in your gain. You don't ever lose it back. Can you say that with your stock market account?
0: No.
1: I'll help you with the tough questions. Of course, the answer is no.
0: And Dave, as you know, and I've said it before, my husband and I moved into these products and we love them. It's such a personal choice, and you drive that home constantly. It is all about your specific personal tolerance. So safety, of course, we wanted that. We're still getting that growth. And these indexes you've shown me off the air are so amazing. Locking in the gains, no fees, zero is our hero. And I know there's one more thing to talk about. This is very important. We touched on it last segment. No probate. So really explain to our listeners how much money can be saved and how much grief can be saved by avoiding probate.
1: Well, I said this earlier, so I'll stay polite. I'm not criticizing anyone that works at probate court, but probate court sucks. Now, some of my clients who are a little bit older will start the annuity simply because of no probate. It's a crucial feature on these fixed indexed annuities.
0: Dave, this annuity really is great when it's used, as you've said it for many, many years, safe retirement savings vehicle. And I can see why you're so excited about this new offer, this new product that you're able to tap into for your clients. But there's more to the story, I guess. So let's talk about using it for lifetime income. We've always heard it's astonishing to me that more Americans fear running out of money than death itself. So you've called it a personal pension, and a lot of people are starting to call it that now. What do you mean by personal pension?
1: So first of all, anyone listening, if you are looking for lifetime payments or even talking to other agents about income, stop right now. Let me say that again. Stop looking.
0: Yeah.
1: Why, you might ask? Well, this product has blown away every other product for lifetime income. Notice I didn't say it beat some of them. It has blown away all of them. And as long as we do this, you need at least 5 years to start the payments. If you need it sooner, we still have the top product for that also. Now, when you use this for income, it has a small 1.25% fee that really affects the beneficiaries, but not so much your payments.
0: Really? Okay. Tell me more, because I'm not really following you.
1: So we already mentioned earlier, this has the best two indexes in the marketplace.
0: Right.
1: Now, please listen, because this is stunning.
0: Okay.
1: I always say the earlier you get into these lifetime payment annuities, the better your payments will be. So here we go. This product broke the glass ceiling, as they say. Every year you wait to start your payments, this annuity guarantees you 4% plus 200% of what your index goes up for lifetime payments.
0: Wow.
1: Let me say it again. You're right about wow. Let me say it again. 4% plus 200% of what you make on your index. So here are a couple of quick hypothetical examples.
0: Okay.
1: Let's say your index makes 5%. Well, you're guaranteed 4 plus doubling the index is 10. So you get credit for 14% towards your lifetime payments. Wow.
0: Yeah.
1: Want to have fun? Let's get crazy. But this is absolutely possible based on these indexes. But the index goes up 10%. Well, you get the guaranteed 4% plus doubling the 10% would be 20. So you would get credit for 24% towards your lifetime payments. I'll say it again. This is the most stunning product in the marketplace. Now, the minimum age you can start this lifetime payment side is age 40. Can you imagine what this will do for you if you start this early, like at 40 or age 50?
0: Yeah.
1: Again, we want at least a 5-year run-up before you start your lifetime payments, or as I call them, a personal pension.
0: And so let's wrap this segment up. Let's talk about just using an annuity as a safe retirement savings vehicle. How does it work?
1: Okay, we start with safety and no fees. Growth based on the best two indexes in the marketplace. We have the best rates because rates are up. You're allowed to take out up to 10% of your money each year after the first year with no penalty. 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You'll be stunned.
0: Yes, that first appointment is so exciting. 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Let's talk about guaranteed lifetime payments, or what you've always called personal pension. How does that work?
1: 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Safety, growth based on the two indexes, lock in your gains, and no probate. 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
0: Okay.
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0: Welcome back. 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That's the word GAINS, the number 4 letter U. It's really all about protecting your gains, right? We've worked for so long, and people feel good, Dave, when they see money sitting safely in the bank, a savings account, maybe a money market account. The balance isn't going down and they're earning a little interest, but Dave, is there a hidden cost to keeping too much money in those little low yield accounts, especially once you hit retirement?
1: I go over this with my clients all the time. They'll go, Dave, see my statement? I didn't lose money. Oh, you're right. And I'm telling you that 14 cents that you made last year, that's huge. Holy cow, this is great. So what I explain to people, Rebecca, and this is so important, the bank is safe, although you're going to see banks going out of business between now and the end of 2027, I promise you. That's not me. That's the experts. But hey, Dave, I made 14 cents. I didn't lose in the market. Yep, you're right. Well, you did not lose money in your account. Now take that money out and go across the street to the grocery store where the government says inflation's running at 3 to 4%. Go to the grocery store, it's more like 8 to 10. Hey, Dave, I've had that money in that bank account for 5 years. And I have. I've made 70 cents. I'm rich. Okay. Well, you haven't lost money, but you've lost 40 to 50% in buying power when you go across the street to the grocery store. So guess what? It's the same exact thing as losing money. So Dave, look at my statement. Look. I see it all the time. Yeah, 14 cents, 18 cents. This is wonderful. And Dave, I didn't lose, you know, that stock market, there's fees and I don't want that risk. I agree. I got it. I'm with you. But Dave, I took my money out and it's been in that account for 5 years and now we're starting to use some of it. Oh, I'm sorry, with inflation. And there are staggering numbers out here, Rebecca. They're horrifying. But food prices, depending on where you look, they're estimating that they're up between 40 and 60% since 2019. So yeah, I took my money out, Dave, and I didn't lose. And I went across the street and it bought me exactly half of what it used to. Well, then you lost money. You lost it because of buying power, which is exactly the same thing as losing money. Well, geez, Dave, what about your annuities? Well, we will make you money based off of indexes in the market. And as we're about to go over, the bonus up front just blows away the bank. And there's just no reason to be with the bank except for the slush fund that I make sure all of my clients have.
0: And you make such a great point, because that feeling of safety, right? Sitting there, okay, my money's safe. Only made 17 cents last year, but at least it's safe. That is the perfect person, and I was one of those, that should get this fixed indexed annuity, because they desperately need, for peace of mind, which I did, desperately need that safety. So when the market goes way up, I get most of the gains, some of the gains, but when the market goes down, my principal is 100% protected. Do you think people focus too much on the losses instead of, you know, they're missing opportunities, right?
1: Well, they are, and people are afraid of the stock market. And I understand that, because in all honesty, the market basically has been up for 16 of the last 17 years. That's one definition of insanity, by the way. The experts are absolutely positively calling for a huge downturn in the market. So they should be afraid of it. They absolutely should. Well, then this is fun, Rebecca. If you say, Dave, I need to take some chips off the table, well, then this is pretty obvious. Then you're out of the stock market. That's the risk. Well, now it's down to these fixed indexed annuities or the bank. Oh my goodness, please. There's no comparison. We're not even in the same ballpark. So, Dave, I want to get some of my 401k out of the market, or I want to get it all out. I would go with all right now, to be very honest. Well, okay, Dave, this is cool. I could go to the bank and make 14 more cents, or I could get a big bonus up front with your fixed indexed annuities, have better growth throughout the time factor of this. And Dave, by the way, keep in my hip pocket the fact that annuities do not go through probate court for my family. And holy cow, now I know where to go to have my money be safe. I want to be safe and get the gains. And I also want to keep my family out of probate court.
0: And it's like insuring your income. You've taught us, we insure our homes, our cars, even jewelry and golf clubs, whatever. But nobody has taught us to insure our income. Isn't that exactly what a fixed indexed annuity is?
1: Well, it is. And again, people in the 70s, 55% of us had a pension. It's now around 10, depending on where you read. I don't care. So my point to all of that is that they had a pension. Well, back then they called them the golden years. Now, this is scary, Rebecca, and this is true. I don't like this. This doesn't even sound like the United States when I say this. The largest percentage of people who are now becoming homeless, or they call them unsheltered, are seniors. This is just wrong. It's just wrong. And it's wrong because they're living on a fixed income, which everybody talks about. Hey, those people on fixed income, they're in trouble. Well, the Social Security check doesn't even cover rent anymore, because rents are up 40 to 60% over the last 5 to 6 years. So the largest increase in homeless people, I can't even believe I'm saying this, in our country, is seniors. Well, how about if we have a pension coming in so that, oh my God, that doesn't happen to you?
0: And you mentioned Social Security. You taught us last week, and I told my husband, and he said, really? And he went and looked it up. It's terrible. We've worked all these years. We've paid into Social Security. And you taught us last week that if you go to SSA.gov, it says on their website that we're going to get a 25% decrease. What year was that? 32, maybe?
1: It's 2032. It's coming like right around the corner.
0: How is that going to impact us?
1: At this one, I have to admit, no one knows the answer to this, because no politician before then will fix it. So we'll get like the day before, and they're going to have an interesting problem. There's no way you're going to get up in front of the country and go, hey, 25% less Social Security. You can't do that. We don't have the money to make up the difference of the 25% either. You can't do that. Rebecca, I try my best. I study this stuff as much as I humanly can. I promise everybody I do. But there's no answer to that one. And so that is approximately 6 years away. A 25% cut on your Social Security benefits. And like I said, you've got two choices. You either get up in front of the country and go, hey, sorry about that. You're down 25%. Have a great night. Or you turn around and you borrow more money that we can't borrow more money. It would create inflation that would be more than the 25%, and everybody in the country would pay for it. So we have a real problem, and it's just over 5+ years away, almost exactly 6. And I'm being 100% honest. I have no idea how they're going to solve this problem because both sides of it, we cannot do.
0: But thank God people like you are making us aware of that. That was not in the mainstream news, you know, about Social Security's plan to cut 25% of what our income is going to be. So even more of a huge red flag that we need to work now to secure our income because we probably can't count on Social Security.
1: Well, so again, having a pension coming from a quality thing like a top rated A+ insurance company, A+, in fact, that's stronger than the government, by the way.
0: Yes,
1: so I'd rather bank on an insurance company. I know that might sound mean or whatever anybody wants to take that as, but true and honest. So again, if you take a 25% haircut on your Social Security, I'd like to know there's another check coming in that I can depend on. And so that, again, it gets back to the same thing I always say. It's your income that will determine, it will determine the quality of your retirement.
0: And this is why Congress allows the insurance companies to continue because, let's be quite frank, they all use these products for tax benefits, right? To keep us out of probate. The Rothschilds, the Vanderbilts, just touch on that for a quick minute. Do what the billionaires do. And believe me, they all have these annuities for hundreds of years, correct?
1: A 3-day work week. And we give them all a pension. Okay, well, we're giving them a pension. And I hate to tell anybody this, but every pension's an annuity. So we give every one of those people that overspends, we used to say like a drunken sailor. I don't know what the saying is today. Sorry. But they overspend. And then we're so polite. I mean, Rebecca, I don't know what happened. The letter did not come in the mail to me to ask if I wanted to do that, but it's a shame. I probably just didn't get one, but what a wonderful thing to work 3 days a week and we give them a pension for the rest of their life while they overspend the money that we give them. It's horrifying, but just to go back though, they do get a pension and pensions are annuities.
0: Amen. And they don't give us pensions anymore because they changed it to the 401k in 1978. That's a whole nother story. All right. Stay with us. I'm Rebecca Powers here with Dave Mortosh. 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
0: 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And I am so excited this week because we cannot wait to talk about a brand new product that is blowing all of the others away.
1: So Rebecca, the best way to talk about this annuity is to start off by telling the best ways to use this product. Minimum is 20 grand.
9: This annuity, you can get up to a 13% bonus up front for monies from 20 grand up to 75 grand. Wait, it gets better. It gives you a 16% bonus for anything over 75 grand.
1: Yes, you heard both of those numbers correctly. But wait, it gets better. Then based on your starting point, you either get that same 13% or 16% on any new money for 7 years.
0: Wow. And so, Dave, you said the bonus is for any new deposits for 7 years going forward?
1: Yes, including the bonus on all of that money.
0: Wow. So tell us how to use it, because it seems like there would be many, many like that.
1: So for you CD people out there, a CD can't touch this for many reasons, but growth being the main one. Here's an important one. A variable annuity, which in my opinion is the worst product in the country, we can now get you out of them with this bonus. Or truthfully, almost any current annuity with this product. For younger clients and anyone who believes they will be making IRA or Roth IRA deposits yearly, I'd rather get the bonus up front on all of those deposits for 7 years also.
0: Yeah, absolutely. And it sounds astounding. But so do clients still get the growth with that?
1: Yes. In fact, this is truly the great part. The bonus is incredible, but you're still based off of indexes in the market for your gains. So it is bonus plus gains.
0: And your well-known saying, I think, fits perfectly right here.
1: When the market goes up, you share in the gains, but when the market goes down, you are protected from losses.
0: And so, of course, you're always all about safety. So this is still safe, I'm sure, to go along with the bonus, and you keep the gains as well?
1: Yes. Again, this is why everyone with a CD should be calling us immediately. Well, and everyone else too.
0: Yeah, exactly. So Dave, everyone wants to know about fees. That's always the big question. I know almost all of the products that you use have no fees. So let's talk about this one.
1: I think people will like my answer. No fees. None. How does this sound? Safe. No fees. Bonus up front and on any new deposits for 7 years and growth based on an index in the market.
0: Yeah, it's incredible. I see why you're so excited. So let's talk about how clients make the withdrawals.
1: You know, Rebecca, this annuity is like 99% of the annuities out there. You can withdraw up to 10% of your money each year after the first year, after the age of 59 and a half. Annuities are for retirement. So we simply make sure a client has enough liquid assets, and then they have use of up to 10% per year after the first year and after the age of 59 and a half.
0: That's awesome. And here's a big one, because we talk about this a lot on the show. No probate.
1: No probate is critical. Yes. Yeah. Now, every time I talk about probate court, I say the same thing. I am not saying this about the people who work at the probate court, but probate court sucks. It's the system, not the employees. I don't think people realize how simple and important the two words are, no probate. I have older clients that want these products just for no probate. I tell clients no probate is a wonderful thing to keep in their back pocket for later on down the road.
0: I believe at this point, I can see why, I know why you're so excited about the product, but I think our listeners will be too. So let's talk about insurance companies for a second. I know you only use the best of the best.
1: Yeah, so we use only the top products in the country with the strongest insurance companies in the country.
0: And I say this all the time, but you're an independent agent. So you get to cherry pick to use the exact products that is right for your particular client. And I want everyone to understand that is critical.
1: Yeah, you're correct, Rebecca. Top products and top rated insurance companies is a potent combination.
0: Yeah, so let's do some other like quick hits of a few other notes about this product that would benefit us.
1: Okay, good idea. So $20,000 minimum.
0: Okay.
1: We can use any kind of money, pre-tax like a 401k or an IRA, Roth or after-tax money. We can roll over literally just about any annuity and make it better. The ages to start this annuity is any age up to and including the age of 79. I would say 0 to 79, but 0 is kind of hard. But again, annuities are for retirement, which is why they are also tax deferred.
0: Yeah.
1: So you can take out money over the age of 59 and a half. Quick note, if you're over 79, there are other top products that go up to the age of 85.
0: And you mentioned something interesting. So let's take a minute to talk about 401ks. How can and when can a client use their 401k?
1: I always use the word separation. Quit, okay. Fire, retire. In other words, a previous employer. But most of the time, please listen, you can roll over your present employer 401k or 403b after the age of 59 and a half. Again, that's present employer. When we roll over a 401k, it becomes an IRA, so there are no taxes due on the rollover.
0: All right, let's wrap up this amazing annuity, then we're going to move on. Give us kind of the synopsis of why you're so excited about this particular one.
1: Well, this product is simply amazing and lets us help an even greater number of people. $20,000 minimum. 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Wow. Then you make money based off of indexes in the market, so there is growth besides the bonus. This product allows a client to never do a CD ever again. It allows us to get clients out of their horrifying variable annuities and just about any annuity, to be honest. And it would be incredible for people who are making IRA or Roth IRA deposits every year. You can withdraw up to 10% of your money per year after the first year and after the age of 59 and a half. Think about a CD. You can only withdraw from that in that 10-day window when it comes due. 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By the way, that is no fees to open this, no fees for withdrawals, no fees on death. What that truly means is no fees to go along with all of these other amazing features on this product.
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1: I'm going to wrap up with what you just said, Rebecca. It's perfect. We have the best rates in our business that we've ever had in my 27-year career. Insurance companies are not totally based off of, but they're largely based off of the 10-year treasury, which is going through the sky right now. So guess what? Rebecca said it very well. Any annuity that's at least 3 years old, maybe four, especially if you have a variable annuity also, but any annuity that's 3 or 4 years old, those rates are lower. There is no reason not to come into us. Now, the first thing that's running through your head is, Dave, there's surrender charges, which are penalties. Well, our bonuses are big enough to get you out of them, get you ahead
9: and have better rates on better indexes going forward. So Rebecca is correct. If you've got any annuity, anyone older than 3 years old, maybe 3.5 to 4, I'm going to tell you right now, we'll beat it. We'll get you out and be positive because of the bonus, and you'll have a better product going forward. So I agree. Give us a call if you've got another annuity, 3 to 4 years old or older. And oh my goodness, if you've got a variable annuity, break world's records to call us.
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0: could wander the stores and were asked to return to a designated meeting spot. Hours later, all the inmates came back, except Lester Eubanks, and he hasn't been seen since.
1: He had a full plan. The guy had a plan.
2: I was just astounded that this could actually happen.
0: There were many years when it seemed like no one was even looking for Lester. But recently, his whereabouts have become the focus of the U.S. Marshals Service, the federal agents who track fugitives. The case is testing the marshals.
3: Those nine lives are running out, and we're going to catch up with Lester.
0: And is being urged on by those hurt most by Lester's crime.
4: He's had enough free time. He confessed to the crime, and his time is up.
0: I'm Sunny Hostin with ABC News. Over the past year, a team from the ABC News Investigative Unit joined the search for Lester Eubanks. They uncovered new leads, possible sightings, and at every turn found resistance from those who want Lester Eubanks to be forgotten. What they've uncovered is a case that's about more than murder. It's about family loyalty, a life on the run, and a first-hand look at how the U.S. Marshals are trying to solve one of the oldest fugitive cases in American history. Now they may be closer than ever. From ABC News.
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10: Daphne Caruana Galizia was a Maltese investigative journalist and blogger who spent her life fighting for truth, justice, and decency in a country overrun by corruption. 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
10: 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My name is Manuel De Lilla, former political operative turned journalist.
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welcome. You are at home with Gary Sullivan as we take a little bit of time to talk about your home projects. Happy to take your calls about a project maybe you're thinking about or some maintenance you are anticipating you need, or maybe a project that requires an investment but can pay back. And that would be like insulation, like ventilation. Even paint will have an ROI, a payback, not just from curb appeal, but protecting the substrates, the wood around the home. See, peeling paint, that's usually a sign that you have a moisture issue. In many parts of the country, we got a lot of moisture issues going on. Moisture issues on one side, fire issues on the other, but never a perfect balance. So we can talk about what you're working on. Happy to take those calls. It is.

0: is 800-823-8255. And one of the things might put on your list, I mean, there's so much getting ready to happen here. Obviously, kids returning to school, plenty of summer left. But we'll quickly run out of time, and we'll start shifting gears and start talking about, in fact, I've got it on my notes today, chimneys. If you use a fireplace, let's get that ready. And I'm not saying we're going to need to burn wood anytime soon, but over the next couple, 2 or 3 months, we will. And, you know, having that cleaned, having that inspected from a safety standpoint, if you're a regular wood burner, is very, very important. So I do have some things to kind of check, maybe schedule somebody to inspect. Because those folks will get real busy over the next 90 days. So let's kind of get ahead of the curve, if you will. But one of the things, again, with the outdoor environment in many parts of the country, it's been not the greatest summer for getting lots of work done on the outside. So we have a couple of big projects, painting houses, inspecting and taking care of decks, maybe patching concrete. And if you'd like to discuss that, let's jump on board. Again, it's 800-823-8255. But with decks, yeah, there's a lot of things going on there. But let's just kind of just inspect it. Check the ledger board, the connection against the house. And you know, look for corrosion on the hardware's pieces. See that ledger board is taut to the house. See that the paint or stain isn't peeling, that in fact that wood isn't rotting. Examine the beams, the post. We're always focused, of course, on the railings and the floorboards of the deck, but you know, so many times we don't pay much attention to the undercarriage. And I think that whole thing came up not long ago when we were talking about changing out the deck boards. And I had mentioned to the caller that, you know, before you just change out the boards, you might consider that structure that's holding the whole deck up. Is that in good shape? I mean, if it's 20 years plus and you start putting a big investment on composite wood on the top, that may not be a real good idea. You certainly want to have that inspected. You certainly want to see if that is built the way it's going to be needed to be built for composite decking versus pressure-treated wood. And again, you don't want to put a big investment on top of the structure that's not failing but aging. So that would be something I'd take a look at. I don't know if you've heard about this. About 3 weeks ago, we got into talking about kiln-dried after treatment. It's called KDAT certification. There's a tag on it. It's kiln-dried after it's been treated. Why? Well, it's more stable, and it can be stained or painted right away. That's a big advantage. Otherwise, you just go get some pressure-treated wood and, you know, you put a couple planks in there. You can't really do anything with that till that dries out. So a lot of people don't want to wait, and I can see why. You kind of want to finish that project, and that's how you do it. But there's a product. It's ProWood True Frame. It's more for the structure, so the parts you can't really see. And it's a newer type of pressure-treated deck framing lumber. It's designed, of course, to be, again, it is kiln-dried after treatment. And that means it's very, very stable. It's designed to be straighter, more dimensionally consistent than conventional pressure-treated joists. So here's what it is. It's a number one gray yellow pine. And then, again, it's got the KDAT label on it, which means it's kiln dried after it's been treated. It is ground contact treatment. You know, so it's very consistent. It's very consistent, very stable. And again, for building it and having it last for a long period of time, it's certainly exactly what you want to have. It does have a limited lifetime warranty, which is pretty cool for a pressure treated wood, even though it is kiln dried. That's a great warranty. But that's something, again, I would really consider if you're going to make that, in some cases, a six-figure deck. Yeah, it can be. So you want to make sure that we're having something that's stable, it's going to last a long time. I think Trex even has a metal substructure, but that kiln dried, I like that idea a lot, and just the stability of that, I think it is, it's well worth it. And then when you get into the surface, we can talk about that too. If you're thinking about that particular project, I know we're now into like that, I guess almost 50, 60 year span where pressure treated wood has been out on the market now. I do think when that was created 60 years ago, we didn't really know what we had. We knew what we thought we had. In other words, we had some wood that was going to last forever. And we weren't going to have to do anything with it. And that turned out not to be very true. After about 3 or 4 years, people started realizing, well, it kind of turned gray and it cracked and the grain has raised and it looks awful and it looks old and we got to do something with this. And there was literally nothing out on the market. I think one of the first products that came out on the market, and it was to seal it, I think it was Water Seal, Thompson's Water Seal. I believe they were the first ones to bring something to market. And, you know, it was a first generation of a deck sealer for pressure treated wood. So then again, we started immediately working on something that was going to be better. And they make a great water seal now, as many companies do. But we had to go through that learning curve. And there are some people in many homes, I shouldn't say many homes, but there's quite a few homes, let's say, that even with good sealers and good stains, you find yourself working on that deck maybe every 3 years, cleaning it, staining it, and people don't necessarily want to do it, so that 3 years becomes 5 years, and the 5 years becomes 7 years, and it still will crack, and the grain will raise. And, you know, if you don't maintain things, what happens, right? They start deteriorating. And there's quite a few decks, I would say, that I don't know about a safety hazard. Certainly there are some. And there's some beautiful, beautiful, beautiful decks. But I can assure you they're spending money on that, and they're also working very hard on it. And there's also some that really, you know, need a refurbishing. And sometimes that does constitute replacing the floorboards. So we can talk about that also. Let me give you the phone number. We'll take a break and we'll take your calls. Here it is, 800-823-8255. You can dial us up. Happy to talk about your home project and your at home with Gary Sullivan.
1: 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News and perspective. 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

0: All right, back at it we go. At home with Gary Sullivan, taking your calls regarding a little home improvement. Happy to have you. Dial us up. Again, it's 800-823-8255. Happy to chat with you. And let's go to BJ. BJ, welcome.
1: Well, thank you. I've talked to you before one time.
0: Okay.
1: This time I have a couple of questions for you, and I keep saying I'm going to call back, and so today is the day I'm calling back.
0: All right.
1: One of them is regarding your the product you talked about for taking oil off and cement, and I have a storage unit. Mm-hmm. And evidently the people that maybe had it before maybe had a car in there.
0: Mm-hmm.
1: It's stored in it, and there's a stain.
0: Mm-hmm.
1: And I know the owner of the unit said he tried to get it up.
0: Mm-hmm.
1: And he could not. But I know you talked about a product that was...
0: Well, there's multiple products out there. So it is a regular oil stain, and you think it's been there a while?
1: Yes, he said he tried to get it up, but he wasn't able to. So I thought, well, if I'm renting that storage, I guess I need to put some cardboard or something down just in case. He said it wouldn't leak on anything, you know, the stain.
0: Yeah, probably not. The oil probably wouldn't. Not. It's probably hardened a little bit.
1: But I don't
0: there.
1: Want to take that chance.
0: Mm-hmm.
1: Yeah,
0: mm-hmm.
1: So...
0: Well,
1: so I was wondering if you could give me the name.
0: Well,
1: I'll give you a couple of them.
0: Okay. One you can just pick up at the big box store, your local hardware store. It's called a Crud Cutter. Crud Cutter.
1: Crud. C-R-U-D-E.
0: It starts with a K. It's K-R-U-D-K-U-T-T-E-R. Crud Cutter Oil and Grease Remover. It is a liquid that can be poured onto the stain itself.
1: Okay.
0: And you don't have to scrub or anything, BJ. You just pour it on there, and it will absorb the oil. It will turn the crud cutter from a liquid to a powder. And after about 3 days, you can go ahead and sweep it away. It works really well, and, it's kind of a... there's so many home remedies. There's so many commercial products, and a lot of them will work. This one works, I think, pretty easy without a lot of work. If for whatever reason you just can't get it up, there's one I talk about a lot that is you can only get it online, and
1: okay.
0: It's a very unique product, and it's called ACT Cleaner. And ACT Cleaner is a powder, and it's a living microbe that eats oil. They actually used it in the BP oil spill in the Gulf of Mexico. And you just sprinkle it on, and it will eat the oil in the concrete, and it will, that powder, when it has, I guess, eliminated the oil, the powder will disappear too. So there is also no scrubbing. You got to buy it. I think it's like a 5-pound plastic container, but you just sprinkle it on. Works real well. That's kind of my major go-to. If that doesn't work, I have no idea how you get it off.
1: Okay, because I'll tell him, and I'll tell the person, and then he can do all of that,
0: Yeah.
1: And then you'll have it on hand because... I'm 82. I'm not going to do any of that stuff.
0: All right.
1: But I wanted to be able to tell him how, how to clean it up. Because if I'm going to pay for that unit, I want it usable for me.
0: Sure.
1: Okay. Thank you for that one. Now, my next one was, I live in an apartment, so I don't have a house. But I have an extra bedroom that I've had. I put things in it, stored things in it for years and never used it. And at the time when I did use it, it's with the window is right by the sprinkler, one of the sprinklers outside. And so when I had the window open, the sprinkler spray would come in the window. And so now that I'm trying to clean that room out and put things in storage, the windowsill is cruddy. What can I get to clean that? I have somebody clean it.
0: Is that is it a wood windowsill or is it a marble windowsill or a plastic or what is it?
1: It's more like it's not wood. I can tell you that.
0: Is it spotted or is it dirty or what is it?
1: It's dirty. It's just cruddy.
0: Yeah, why don't you just use a little soft scrub on that?
1: Soft scrub. Okay. Mm-hmm. I'll tell the first people that will try to come clean it. Soft scrub. Okay.
0: All righty.
1: Yeah, I'm getting all these things. Yeah. Now, wait. Don't leave me.
0: All right. Well,
1: the other thing, I know I got to go, but the other thing is I need to get an air. I wanted to find out if you know of any air purifiers, portables. Mm-hmm. Since I'm in an apartment, I can't have anything installed.
0: Right. Well, I don't have one that I'd really recommend, to be honest with you. I know about air exchanging units, but not a actual purifier. I just don't have one to recommend because I haven't used one. And so on that one, I think I'll take a pass, BJ, but I'd probably have to do a little research before I give you a name, and I haven't done that. So there you go. Thank you much for the call. I appreciate it. We will continue with your calls, Tom. You'll be up first. If you'd like to join us, it's 800-823-8255 at home with Gary Sullivan.
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0: And you're at home with Gary Sullivan. I do want to interject something. BJ, who was asking about the air purifier, we're just totally out of time. I will tell you, if you're looking for just, this will be generic, an air purifier, you know, for an apartment, probably spend, you know, a smaller one, a couple $100, HEPA filter. That is probably going to be your best bet at buying one. So I wanted to pass that along. I apologize, but we had the break, and it happens sometimes. All right, our phone number is 800-823-8255. Tom, welcome.
10: Oh, good morning, Gary. Thank you for your show.
0: You're quite welcome.
10: I have an old porch that I've had a barbecue on, and I want to put the Deich coating on it. Mm. And it's got, you know, grease and just dirt. And I'm just wondering what I can use that wouldn't kill the plants around it.
0: I'd probably say, tell me about the grease part, because that's going to be the challenge, okay? The dirt, we can just use a good detergent and scrub and rinse, and it's not going to hurt the plants or anything along those lines. So you had the grill up there, and there's one spot, or is it a larger area, or what's the deal?
10: Just around the grill, because the raccoons have knocked the grease thing down a few times, that kind of thing.
0: Okay. You know, when I was talking to the lady and I was talking about that ACT cleaner?
10: ACT? Okay.
0: Yeah, did you hear me talking about that? It's actually a powder. It's a microbe that eats grease. And it doesn't just have to be oil and grease from a car. It will pull the, or it won't pull it out. It will actually devour the grease that's in the wood. Or is it painted and it's on the surface?
10: Oh, it's a concrete slab.
0: You know, concrete slab. Really, okay. This is what you want to use then. It's called ACT Cleaner. The website is actcleaners.com. And it's just a powder you sprinkle on there. It literally will pull that oil out. if you want to try something before you order that, I would try like regular Dawn soap, liquid soap, and put it on there. Just, you know, mix it with a little bit of water, not much, and just almost, you could almost use it straight. Just let it sit there. And then come back like the next day, use a little Dawn and a scrub brush and see if you can't scrub it out. Try that first. And if you're not getting anywhere with it, I would certainly turn to that ACT.
10: Okay. Well, I sure appreciate your help.
0: You're quite welcome. Thank you much. For the rest of that deck, just to get rid of dirt and gunk and brighten it up, obviously, a pressure washer will do it, but I think using a cleaner on there first. I'm always forever recommending an oxygenated bleach cleaner. And it really is. For concrete and wood, it's not, you know, it's not like using a bleach or a trisodium phosphate, which is very toxic to plants. This is, you know, enough chemical of anything will eventually hurt a plant, but, you know, you can... you know, if you got some on the plant or around the plant, you could just dilute it with water. You'd be fine. It's a powder. It's a powder you mix with water. You put it onto the surface, let it sit about 10 minutes, reapply. And then I'll usually use like a street broom, a brown fibered street broom, and use that as my scrub brush. So as you agitate it and then rinse, that'll clean it up pretty good. It's really not going to do much for oil stains. But just, you know, a little mildew, fungus and molds and mildews and dirt and all that, it'll be a good concrete masonry cleaner. There's different strengths of it. One of the better ones that I found is at a website called masonrydefender.com. And it's just called concrete cleaner. It is an oxygenated bleach. It's a very high quality oxygenated bleach and works very well. And so you can clean that up pretty easily. But the Dawn liquid soap does really good on oil stains, especially cooking greases and things like that. I'm not just trying to sell you some ACT cleaner. That's my go-to product if all else fails. I have found it to be a remarkable product, but there's a lot of home remedy products that can also take care of oil and grease stains from food and or car. If it's a new oil stain in concrete, and I wish more people would keep this in mind too before it just sits there and incubates for 5 years and then it's really difficult to get up. But a fresh oil stain, I mean, if you just get some kitty litter, literally, and throw it on the oil stain and just take your boot, your shoe, whatever, and just grind that kitty litter into that concrete, it will absorb a lot of that. And it'll pull that oil stain out. If you got just a little bit of a shadow of an oil stain, I've seen people literally put in, you know, like I've seen people even use like a WD-40 on it. And it would be amazing how it would dissolve, dilute, and then use kitty litter and bring that oil stain. You might have just a little cloudiness stain, but you would pretty much remove the oil. But once it sits there, you know, concrete's hard, but there's a lot of capillaries in it. It's very porous. And it just kind of keeps migrating down into that concrete. And after a while, it's, you know, it's very, very, very difficult to pull it all the way out. And the ACT cleaner does that. But if you catch it when it's fresh, there's a lot you can do, that's for sure. All right, our phone number is 800-823-8255. And you can grab a line. Happy to talk about what you're working on today. And, you know, speaking of concrete, I'm going to start preaching a little bit about this over the next two or three months too, as many of us will start thinking about colder months ahead. Right now, a cool wave would feel pretty good, but it eventually get here. And one of the things is sealing concrete. It, for this exact reason, it's hard, but it's also porous. And if you live in cold weather climates, and you get snow and you get ice and they use rock salt on the streets and then you drag it in to your driveway, your sidewalk, your garage floor, and melts the snow and there's a little puddle of water, but it contains all that salt, which is very corrosive. It is a very salty brine solution, which will cause concrete to spall. That's when the surface just starts popping off. And if we can keep our concrete minimally absorbing moisture, especially the ones that, contain salt, the salty brine, you will extend the life of the concrete. There's no question about it. If you take a walk in your neighborhood, if you're in a cold weather climate, and you look at the driveway, concrete driveway aprons, just look at how many of those have little divots and some spalling, a rough texture to it, versus those that don't. And all that could be fairly easily prevented had it just been sealed like every 3 years. And the seal you want, you shouldn't see it. In other words, you would get a pressure washer, you would clean that concrete well, and after it dries, probably let sit for a couple days, you come back with a tank sprayer and use a breathable siloxane concrete sealer, and you just mist it on there, just as if you had just a very light shower, no puddling, let it soak in. When it dries, you can't even tell anything's happened. It doesn't change anything. It doesn't put a sheen on it. But what it does is it functions almost like a Gore-Tex fabric would. It minimizes how much water can penetrate in that concrete. It's not going to stop all the penetration, but it will minimize it. And the water that's underneath that slab, because Mother Earth is there, it will allow that to exhaust through. And it's usually, I'd say on a horizontal surface, they say 3 to 5 years. I'd do 3 years, especially if that driveway's in a real sunny location. Even if it's not, quite honestly, 3 years is really, I think, in my opinion, the perfect amount of time where it needs to be resealed. It'll also help you in the summertime, too, because the morning dew and everything like that, that also keeps that driveway, keeps that sidewalk, keeps that patio wetter longer, because it minimizes how much that moisture can seep into that concrete. And if it dries out faster because it's sealed, you'll minimize mildew and algae growth and that dark colorance of the concrete. So there's a payoff there too. All right, grab a line. It's 800-823-8255. We'll continue with your calls. You're at home with Gary Sullivan.
2: 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I'm Michael DelGiorno, bringing clarity to the headlines Monday morning on 640 WHLO.
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0: All right, back at it we go at home with Gary Sullivan, taking your calls regarding your home projects. And one of the things that I talked about briefly yesterday, and it bears repeating, of course, if you live in an area where you're having a lot of heavy rains, and many of us have, obviously there's the usual concerns of clogged gutters, bad grading around the house that should slope away from the house and things like that. But one of the things that I have noticed and have taken some calls on is if you have a, and you probably do, a sump well and a sump pump, that when it rains real hard, you hear it kick on and it, you know, the water's funneled to the well, it's pumped out and away from your home. It's the way it's supposed to work. But what I have taken calls on, quite honestly, is some installed not right and some that were installed properly, but they're not working right. So let me explain. If you have down in your basement or crawl space and you have a sump well with a pump in it, it's gathering water and pumping it up through a pipe and discharging outside. Now, discharging it outside, there's obviously a couple ways, but the main way is the pipe goes up out the wall, elbow straight down, and there is an adapter on top of an underground PVC pipe. So when that sump pump is activated, then the water goes up through the pipe, it goes down, it goes into this adapter, into the pipe, goes underground. You don't see it anymore. It moves the water varying places for different houses, but it's underground, so you don't see it. Everything works fine. Life is good. Over time, what can happen in a couple of the cases that I talk to people about is exactly what happened. Somehow or some way, the adapter where the PVC pipe coming from the sump well is connected to the underground pipe was broken. They no longer connected properly. And when they didn't connect properly, the pipe that went underground, when you get real heavy soils, it shifts as the soil dries out. It shifts as the soil gets real wet. It becomes misaligned. And all of a sudden, this sump pump, which is collecting the water, pumping the water up out the pipe, through the wall, down into this underground pipe, is no longer going in the underground pipe. And it's going right on the foundation. Bad news. First of all, you can almost start a recirculating circle there from the sump well outside on the ground back in the sump well. So it's working way too hard. Got to get the water away. So you've got to make that adjustment, reline it up. And in some cases, what I found is it wasn't installed properly and it's discharged out of the house. And maybe the pipe is just above ground and it's not that far off the ground and it's not properly graded and that soil's tilting back towards the house. That's just as bad. You're collecting all this water and as it's discharging on the outside of the house, it's literally gathering around the foundation again, causing this to repeat the whole cycle. That pump may never turn off. So these are just, they're little things, but they turn into really big things. Too much water around the foundation, and especially homes that are 20 plus years old, you know, the spray waterproofing tar they put on a foundation, it doesn't last forever. It begins to fail. The concrete's porous. And if you're dumping all this water on there, the hydrostatic pressure can cause cracks. It can push that water in through the wall. It can get into your basements. And then you got a bigger problem. And it can be corrected by really just paying attention to what's going on in your house and learning how it works. And you'll see the ones I saw or the one I saw that was bad, it was behind a bush. So, okay, so you had the pipe come out, it was behind the bush, and then the pipe that was underground was coming up behind the bush. So, again, it's hidden by the bush. It was misaligned. And you're not going to pay attention to it. However, if that pipe is pumping or the pump is pumping water through that pipe at a fairly high velocity, you're going to start seeing erosion. And in this case, it was hidden by the bush, but there was so much erosion by the bush. The bush was literally tilted. Mulch was washed out around that bush. I mean, you could definitely see that, you know, it like had a blowout. Right? I mean, there was a lot going on there that wasn't looking right. And had we walked around to the back of the bush, you would see what the problem was immediately. You may not know where that pipe was coming from, but you would know immediately that there was some issues with a lot of water. And when I'm always talking about taking that walk around the house, your house will tell you where the problem is. If it doesn't look right, or why is this that bush tilted and the other ones are straight and it looks like it's going to fall out of the ground and the mulch is all in front of the bush instead of nice evenly landscaping bed, it's, you know, it's telling you that there's been a heavy flux of water and just literally peeking on the other side of that bush, you absolutely see what's going on immediately. And same for clogged gutters and things like that. Again, or gutters that just can't take the amount of rainfall so many of us have had. They're usually, they're right against the house, obviously, and usually there's a mulched area behind it. And if those gutters are overflowing due to not being cleaned or just not able to take all that water at one time, and there's, you're going to see where it's going to float some mulch away. There's going to be some erosion down there that you can quickly see that there is a problem. And that's a good way to find out, rather than going out in the middle of a storm, right? It's a good way to find out that there's a problem. And then you got to address it, which I'd be happy to coach you through again. But that's, again, when you take those walks around the house and you find things that just don't add up, you got to react to it and really kind of do a little investigating. If you got to call somebody to take a look at it, that's fine. But we'd have to do something, because as that continues, that process continues and erosion gets even worse, and then the land starts tilting towards the house and you still keep having that abundance of water, you're going to have problems with a leak in the basement, a crack in the foundation, and you're going to have a big expense of getting all that fixed. So that's why I bring that up. And up to you to take that walk around the home and make note of some of the issues you have. All right. And, of course, whenever we get moisture in the basement, what do we get? High humidity in the house and uncomfortable. So we can talk about that also. Our phone number, it's 800-823-8255. Grab a line. You're at home with Gary Sullivan.

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5: Radical left attacks law enforcement in the streets, while leftist politicians like Zohran Mamdani, Tim Walz, and Jasmine Crockett slander them on stage.
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5: The attacks and violent acts targeting law enforcement are fueled by rhetoric like Amy Acton's, creating violence, endangering all of us. Ohio can't afford liberal Amy Acton. Vivek Ramaswamy backs law enforcement. That's why Vivek is endorsed by the Ohio Fraternal Order of Police and 67 county sheriffs. Because Vivek will stand with our officers to keep Ohio safe. Vivek Ramaswamy for governor.
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15: A white woman's murder shocks the city. A black man from the projects comes forward with information about the case.
17: He says the police are his friends.
15: But out of nowhere, he goes from star witness to prime suspect.
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15: 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Lee Harris is sentenced to 90 years.
18: I get 90 years for killing somebody I have never seen.
15: Behind bars, Lee finds an unlikely ally in his cellie, Robert. The pair are like chalk and cheese. There's no way their paths would ever cross on the outside. But as a fellow inmate, Robert sees through the lies and vows to do the unthinkable. clear Lee's name.

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1: Those same questions frustrated law enforcement. 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

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And we thank them for sponsoring this hour of the show. All right. As I said, it's a great day to walk around that house, find out what needs to be addressed. And here's one right now, especially many of us have, you know, this time of year, it's going to be hot in a lot of parts of the country. No question about that. And air conditioners are running full blast and the humidity inside our homes is a little bit higher than maybe we would like. But you can have things run a little bit more efficient, and you might even start on the outside of your home. And that is the AC unit, the condenser on the side of the house or back by the patio. You know where it is. It needs good airflow to work as efficiently as it can. And I am sure, especially on the sides of the house, really, where we all have kind of landscaping maybe for privacy, and it's also a little bit out of sight, out of mind, and bushes grow, and maybe we trim the ones in the front.

0: the house, but not so much on the side of the house. And then those bushes start encroaching on the airspace around that condenser unit, that heat pump, that air conditioner. And it's not going to be working as efficiently. And just make sure that you get those branches away from that. Trim those bushes back away from that. Have, you know, you should almost be able to walk between that unit and the bushes, or that unit and if somebody put up a fence. You need that airflow. And the whole unit itself needs to, you know, you can't blow grass clippings onto that. Again, you'll reduce the airflow. It won't work as efficiently. So you can start that process outside. Also, knowing that, you know, your outdoor temperature and your indoor temperature, maybe 20 degrees differential. So if it's 95 outside and you're going to put your thermostat down to 70, it's probably not going to function so well. So 95, maybe 75. That's a good, that 20 degree differential of what it should be set, the thermostat should be set at, is a good rule of thumb. So keep that in mind. The other thing is, if you have a two-story, we get this call all the time, and it is a problem. If you have an upstairs with a couple bedrooms and no thermostat upstairs, the thermostat's downstairs, maybe in the family room, maybe in the dining room, that thermostat's going to be satisfied downstairs way, way before it really reaches the perfect temperature upstairs. What I'm saying is, if you have your thermostat, say, 74 degrees on the first floor, and that thermostat's in a dining room on the first floor away from a window, and you have no thermostat upstairs, heat rises. The attic's right below the ceiling, and this could be ventilated. It may not be ventilated all the way. It could still be 120, 130, 140 degrees. That thermostat down in the dining room is going to be satisfied at 75 degrees, and it might be 82 degrees upstairs, and it's going to turn off the AC. It's like that's the thermostat talking. So you can get, wireless thermostats to help that case. You can move a thermostat if you wanted to or if you could. You can have a HVAC company work with zone heating and cooling in your house. It's answerable. But, you could also double-check your insulation in the attic. You could run a ceiling fan. That'll help. You could see if you have adequate ventilation. A lot of the ventilated homes are not adequately ventilated. You could have someone check that. So a lot you can do. So if you're uncomfortable and you don't feel like things are working right, certainly look into that. Tom, welcome.
1: Yes, sir. The other day I was listening and a lady was having trouble with cooling off her. I think she didn't have any vents in her attic or something like that. I'm pretty redneck, buddy, but a 20 by 20 box fan will move a lot of air.
0: That's true. That's true. I can't remember the exact call. I had a couple of them yesterday where it was cathedral ceilings, and it was a fella that wanted that. And you know, you're exactly right. We overshoot this whole ventilation thing in an attic, and we also, here's where we get in trouble, Tom, quite honestly, is we don't ventilate the attic the way it should be ventilated, and we have multiple generations of the way we used to vent attics. So today's ventilation is we have vents at the overhang of the roof, the soffit venting. We have a ridge vent or turbine vents on the roof. Heat rises. So the heat finds its way out like a chimney, okay? and then it brings the air in. It's convection. It brings the air in through the soffit vents and replaces the hot air that moves out. That's the way to vent it. And there's a formula, how much you need, et cetera, based on the footprint of the house. But if you go back 60 years, we didn't have ridge vents, we didn't have soffit vents, but we had vents in the eaves. A house I grew up in had eave vents on one side of the house and on the other side of the house. And we had a big old, not a box fan, but we had a fan that fit in the window, and you could flip the blades around, or you could turn it around, either way. And it would pull a stream of air all the way across that attic. And we were ventilating our attic. So you got to get the hot air out. I mean, that's the bottom line.
1: I stayed in a friend's A-frame. Everybody loves looking at an A-frame house. Mm-hmm. You don't want to be there in the summer. Because it's not much way to vent that. They didn't vent them back then.
0: Right.
1: And but I've when our air conditioner broke, I put a box fan underneath. Well, I have a crawl space. Mm-hmm. I put a box fan underneath there.
0: Mm-hmm.
1: And my house cooled down 10 degrees just moving the air underneath it.
0: Mm-hmm. Yeah, I mean, you know, you can't, you know, to put a box fan in, too, were you just turning it on and stirring up the air, or were you pulling air into that and then taking
2: we lost
0: it
2: his
0: outside?
2: Call, Gary.
0: Oh, okay. So that's the key, too. I don't want people to think you just stick a fan in a crawl space, stir up the air, and everything works right. Air cannot... So you have an attic, you have a crawl space, you have, say, no venting. You just have static air. You put a box fan in there, it's not really going to do anything. If you can pull that stagnant static air out and bring new air in, even if it's outside, it's going to help. But different parts of the country, different answers also. Whole house fans. Man, we had a whole house fan in our second home. I absolutely love that thing. Put it at the top stairs of a two-bedroom house. And you have a warm day in May and it drops to 60 degrees at night. You turn that thing on, that thing would freeze you out. It would be awesome. But you don't want to really have one of those in Louisiana where it's a lot of humidity and it's warm. It'll cool things off, but you bring in so much humidity. And same in a crawl space. So you gotta kind of know what Mother Nature is going to serve you and also work around that. And so the bottom line is it has to be addressed individually or at least geographically. Our phone number is 800-823-8255. Grab a line. We got a spot for you, and you're at home with Gary Sullivan.
3: 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I'm Michael DelGiorno. Let's make sense of the day. 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
0: All right, back at it we go. I want to spend some time a little bit, especially after the last call with the fan. When, you know, and I talked about a two-story house, upstairs bedrooms being, you know, warmer than the first floor and the thermostat being on the first floor. Fellas talking about just turning on a fan in a crawl space and lowered the temperature of the house. And I'm talking about pulling air out. There's two different... And if you have that differential with the heating from the first floor or cooling from the first floor to the upstairs, turning on, you've heard me say many times, turning on the ceiling fans will help. There's two types of things when we're talking about air and moving air and comfort. There's air exchanging and there's creating a wind chill. I hope this makes sense. So, when you turn a fan on, a ceiling fan, in a bedroom, and let's say upstairs is 80 degrees, downstairs it's 75 degrees, five degree differential. 80 degrees, probably not nearly as comfortable as that first floor. You know, we got maybe a not very well ventilated attic. Maybe we just got heat rises and don't have the way to really balance things out. Meaning with wireless thermostats and things like that. So you turn a ceiling fan on, you create a wind chill, okay? That's why the direction of the ceiling fans go different in the summer versus the winter. In the summertime, you should be able to stand underneath the ceiling fan and feel the breeze. You're creating a wind chill. It's different in an attic. Putting a fan up there, you know, it creates a little wind chill, but if you have no ventilation up there, that attic temperature is probably, when it's 90 degrees outside, 95 degrees, it'd be 130, 140 degrees. Putting a fan in there and creating a 5-degree wind chill is not going to be the answer. That's when you get into air exchanging. The outdoor temperature's 90 degrees. That's a whole bunch cooler, I should say, than 130 to 140. We want that outdoor temperature in the attic, and we want all that hot air out of there. It's not a fan unless it's pulling that air out. Or you can have Mother Nature create convection, which is what most of the ventilation in an attic has done. You got a ridge vent. You got vents lower on the roof that overhang the house called the soffits. And that ridge vent, if you want to look at it that way, it's kind of a hole in the top of your roof, all right? So it's like a chimney. If it's 130, 140 in that attic, you got to give that attic the ability to bring in the cooler air. And the way you do that is with that ridge vent or box vents on the upper portions of the roof. Heat rises, but it doesn't rise until the air that's rising and going out of the attic can be replaced. Mother Nature's not going to create a vacuum. So that's what the soffits do. They allow the air to come in and push the hot air out. Very simple process. So there is a difference. Just remember that. There's a difference between air exchanging and just turning on a fan. And I'm not saying turning on a fan is bad. What you're doing is you're getting a breeze. Breeze always cool you off. How many times you've been outside and doing gardening work? Well, it wasn't bad today. There was a good breeze. Yeah, exactly. It was still hot out, but the breeze. So that's what we're kind of, sometimes we get a little mixed up and kind of don't communicate that well enough. But fans also can pull air out. You know, and just like in the wintertime on a ceiling fan, you reverse those blades. And then what's it do? All right, it brings up the column of air. It's not pushing down a column of air. It's pulling up a column of air, hits the ceiling, and it pushes down the warmer air because heat rises. In the summertime, you want to create that column of air right down on you because it's cooling. It's a breeze. It's a chill. It's a wind chill, per se. So, yeah, fans are fine. But just sticking up a fan in the attic is probably really not going to help you. You need to exchange that hot air. You need to get that hot air out of there. In a basement, you need to get that polluted, damp air out of there and bring down the fresher, cleaner air. All right, our phone number is 800-823-8255. Talking roofing next, and your calls. You're at home with Gary Sullivan.

0: and you have fix-it questions, give Gary a call at 1-800-823-TALK. 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
1: I'm Michael DelGiorno. Let's make sense of the day tomorrow morning on 640 WHLO.
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2: Well, working our way through another weekend. Each and every weekend we sit and talk about our homes and projects and taking care of the biggest investment in our life. And joining me now is Beth Harper. She's an insurance broker. And the reason Beth is joining us, I know a lot of folks over the last, I would say, 3 years, 4 years, we seem to have more floods, more torrential rains than ever before. And then the flagship station of our show is in Cincinnati, Ohio. And I'll tell you what, we've had two unbelievable amounts of rain and a lot of flooding of businesses and homes. So I asked Beth to join us, and she was kind enough to do so. Beth, welcome again to At Home with Gary Sullivan.
11: Thank you, Gary. I love your show, and I'm glad you have me back on.
2: Very good. Well, I'll tell you what, I'm sure insurance companies and people selling insurance, and they've been busy. There's a lot going on.
11: There is a lot of weather issues going on, it seems. Welcome to Ohio.
2: Yep. Well, even out west, you got fires and everything else. But let's kind of talk a little bit about water. I know I started this show 40 years ago, and I think the first little sayings that I started using is water is our number one enemy. Water is our number one enemy. Whether it's a roof leak. Yeah, a roof leak, a flood, a sump pump that doesn't work, and when we're shopping for insurance or maybe reviewing our insurance, it seems like there's more and more options and things to consider. What does insurance cover in a flood? And I know that's a wide open question, so that kind of gives you the stage.
11: Wide open.
2: Yep.
11: Well, thank you for that. And to just confirm what you said about water is the enemy of the home, that is correct. Insurance used to be known as fire insurance because fire was the number one enemy of homeowners, but that has dropped so far down on the list that the number one is water.
2: Yep, so
11: typically, flood insurance is only administered by FEMA. So if you need a flood policy, you go to your agent and they can get onto the FEMA website and work up a flood policy for you. A lot of times it's a requirement. People that have homes up on the islands, generally flood insurance is a requirement, and it can be escrow billed along with your regular homeowner's insurance, meaning that your the FEMA agency that you're working with will bill the bank will pay it for you, and it's just part of your monthly payment back to the bank, just like your regular home payment. So FEMA is the best bet to go to if you need it. Now, one of the things we're running into is some of the places that have pretty much never flooded all of a sudden flood.
2: Right.
11: So what is a flood? A flood is when there's too much water on the ground and the water runs across the ground. So it is not the same as leaky gutters. It's not the same as your downspout drains. It's not the same as a backup of your sewer or wastewater in your basement.
2: Right.
11: It's very, very specific. So it has to be flood. Just check if you're in a floodplain. You can just Google, do I live on a floodplain? They can give you the measurements. They can give you a lot of historical data to help you even figure out if you actually need it.
2: Mm-hmm.
11: Sometimes, depending on where your land lays, it may be a good idea. You may not be in a floodplain, but perhaps you're a little bit lower. Your home is a little bit lower compared to your neighbors.
12: Mm-hmm. So if you have, I guess, taking pictures, you would have to prove that, right?
11: Taking pictures of what?
12: Of water running across the land, if you will. I think that's...
11: No, you do not. Mainly okay. Because the weather data that is collected by okay. claims adjusters is like nothing your contractor will ever, ever be able to get a hold of. It's amazing what I've heard from the claims adjusters. So I ask questions every time I can, mainly because I think of you and your show and what can I do to help people know what's going on. Mm-hmm. So the flood policy, they're going to know the rainfall. They're going to know the area. They're going to have the plat maps of knowing what the elevation is in your area and what happens. Okay. One of the biggest issues that I can see with floods is a walkout basement. Walkout right. basement is basically a hole in your foundation. They're wonderful. You can walk right out. People have their patio and grills and all sorts of wonderful stuff. Right. But that's a hole. Right. Bottom line, it's a hole. And so even if you don't live in a necessarily a real floodplain, having that hole in your foundation, it can allow water that would normally flood to actually flood your basement. What does a flood policy cover? From FEMA in here in Ohio, and remember, I am an agent. I'm licensed with the state of Ohio. I cannot speak to anybody's particular carrier or policy because I'm not your agent.
12: Right, right.
11: But in general, it covers the structure, and it covers things that are anchored into place, your furnace, water softener, things like that. Does not cover your carpet, your couches, your theater system, your sound system, your great TV, all of that stuff that's down there, your pool table, that is not covered. That's personal property in general. Now, there are carriers, standard carriers, that can offer some flood options within the carrier that they're allowed to do. Got to call your agent, got to ask if it's available. I don't know all the carriers that do. I know my carriers that offer some limited flood coverage, but I can't speak to everybody. But right. call your agent. Always, always call your agent and find out. Another tricky thing with flood water is that, say it starts up as water backup, your sump pump overflows, you have some waste discharge because everything is coming up so fast, and then it floods, and the flood water commingles with the wastewater, it is now flood. Which means you may have had coverage for the water backup, but once floodwaters enter the picture, it's all flood. And that would bump back to a flood policy that you have in place for FEMA. How do we prevent that? Okay, there's some things you can do. Pay attention to what's going on. One of the things, and I did get to have a client that experienced this, they had just moved into a home, didn't realize that the septic tank had not been emptied for quite some time. Mm-hmm. Add the extra rainwater that came down, and they had a terrible backup of sewer into their basement and through the toilets and through the showers, because that all kind of goes down the drain right. one place. So if you see the weather, if you have a septic tank, get it cleaned. Check the volume of it. That's right there is one way that you, as a homeowner, doing maintenance can protect your home. Get that lowered as much as possible. As you talk about the Zoller pumps all the time with the battery backup, get a backup for your backup if you think you might need it. There's nothing wrong with it. You have a walkout basement. I'm going to tell you right now, why do they use them in flood-prone areas of the United States? They block the water from rushing in. Is it going to be perfect? Probably not. Is it going to help? Probably.
12: Yeah.
11: Probably. Again, it's hard with a hole in your basement.
12: Boy, what do you think the average amount of the population understands what they buy when they buy homeowners insurance? Specifically
11: very,
12: on water.
11: Very, very few. Very, very few. For my clients, because I never knew what I didn't know until I became an agent, I end up stepping up on a soapbox and I start talking about what I know, which is why I'm so grateful you have me on your program. Perhaps I can help educate. And if nothing else, get a phone call started between your listeners and their own personal agent. But the majority of the people do not understand a lot of the thing that comes to insurance and some of the definitions. Every year you get a DEC page, declarations page, and it gives you what the updates are to the replacement cost of your home, any updates if you have itemized things like jewelry or lawn equipment. If the value increases, there's going to be something in on there, as well as your auto deck pages that show all of that. Usually that's all you get. Your first policy with a new carrier, you will get all of your policy language. That is the legal stuff where it starts going into definitions about what does water discharge mean? What does flood mean? What does equipment breakdown mean? What we will cover, what we will not cover. Right. Those are the pages nobody likes to read, and it's usually the first to hit the recycle bin. But those are how you know. I know it. I have people call me all the time going, well, I didn't know that. It's like, well, dude, what was this to you? Well, no, you're supposed to tell me. I said, well, I can tell you if you ask me the question, but I can't tell you afterwards and then wave a magic wand and, you know, and help you that way. So you really have to read it and understand it. As a rule, agents love going over it. I get a lot of unusual questions from people, and I love it. Right. If I don't know the answer, I know who to go to get it from so that I can explain it better. That increases my knowledge, which I can pass on to everybody. So when it comes to the water discharge, very, very carefully, I have carriers that offer it. And as a general rule, again, this is general, not specific, you can usually have about $10,000 worth of water backup and discharge. And there's usually either a separate deductible, check your policy, or it is the policy deductible, also known as the all perils deductible.
12: Yeah.
11: Very important to know those things.
12: Yeah. In our city, when we had the downpour, it was in a more mature area of the city. Not, I wouldn't consider it old, but a more mature area that's been around for a while. And it was a combination of wastewater and flood water. And if you got a second, let's take a break. I'd like to come back and, you know, is the city responsible for some? Is it the homeowner? And let's have that discussion if you can sit with me for a little bit. Fair enough?
11: I sure will.
12: All right. Beth Harper, she is an insurance broker, and we're talking about, you know, what insurance companies really cover. And she's not going to sit here and give you a litany of everything it covers because carriers are, they're different. But when you get into where back in the day, you know, storm water and sewage water went in the same pipe, if you will. And if there was a problem, that backs up and ends up in your house. Who's responsible there? And we'll talk about that with Beth Harper. That's next as we continue. You're at home with Gary Sullivan.
1: 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I'm Michael DelGiorno, bringing clarity to the headlines tomorrow morning on 640 WHLO.
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0: All right, back at it we go at home of Gary Sullivan. Beth Harper, she is an insurance broker, and we've been talking about insurance for your home when it comes to water damage and the differences. And Beth, really, when people are analyzing their existing policy, I guess the thing, because you always talk about putting it out for bid, you know, every year, every couple of years, or at least knowing what's in it, how important that is. And sitting down and spending some time and actually reading your policy, and then when renewal comes and you start shopping it, having questions and sitting down with your agent, I mean, you should be having a potential homeowner who's buying insurance with you ask the questions that I'm kind of asking, correct?
1: Absolutely. As a rule, we don't usually remarket unless we see a really big jump. We get notifications in the office from carriers, and we do is take that notification of any type of rate increase, and we look at your current term versus the renewal term, and if it's within range, we're not going to remarket it. Mm-hmm. Generally, if you're going to remarket, it should be done every 3 years because insurance carriers like stability.
0: Sure.
1: When you think about it, that's their business. They want everything to be stable. So about right. Another 3 years. However, if you make a massive change, if you get a new roof, call them right away.
0: Right.
1: Number one, you have that. Most carriers now have limited loss settlement. Submit all the information. And what I request is front and back pictures of the house that shows the roof. Please do not get up on the roof and take a picture straight down of your new roof. Mm-hmm. You can do that at Lowe's or another big box store. Mm-hmm. So stand back. Let me see your roof. Give me the invoice that details what was done and the fact that you paid it with check number and X amount of dollars. That's what I need to submit to the carrier to change into roof age. And that's a big deal.
0: Sure,
1: a lot of people want to ask why, but it's just a lot of fraud is out there.
0: Yep.
1: Another real quick thing, going back to claims real quick. The first mm-hmm. thing you do when you have water or anything that happens is just plain don't panic. Don't immediately call the insurance company and file a claim. First thing that should be done is mitigate. So let's just say you have water in your basement. Right now, it just looks like regular water, not water backup.
0: Okay.
1: Immediately get a plumber, get somebody out who's a professional that knows how to do it. Don't necessarily call a mitigation company right away. What you need to do is stop the water inflow. If you look and you can see that a valve cracked and water's running in, well, you might have to call the water company for a street shutoff. A lot of plumbing companies do have the special tool that can be used to shut it off at the street, but call the water company. At that point, you have water in your basement, get it out. Immediately start picking up everything you own that's touching the floor or the water. Pick it up so it's not soaked in water. If you have couches and chairs, see if you can find something, 2x4s, blocks, cement blocks, other bricks, anything to elevate it off the floor, and then try to start removing the water, whether you push it towards a drain or a shop vac. Do not use heat. Put fans, as many fans as you can. If you can see that the water has gone into the drywall, go ahead and cut a small hole in your drywall and direct a fan in there. Mm-hmm. Now, if it's a full 2 inches across, well, that's a little bit different. But if you can see anything, I had one of my clients call me. He had a leak in a drain pipe on a utility sink. And he was able to pull the sink away from the wall, get the fans going, cut a small hole into the drywall, shop vac, fans, called a mitigation company out to help, and they were like, well, we'd love to help you, but you've pretty much done it yourself.
0: Sure.
1: Right then and there, he saved himself a lot of money. A hunter's claim stays on the policy history for 5 years. So every claim you turn in, it's going to stay there for 5 years in general. That's what my carriers do.
0: Mm-hmm.
1: The next thing you need to know, if your deductible is $1,000 and it costs $1,500 to fix whatever it is, is it worth turning in a claim for $500 that's going to stay there? You're getting $500 back. Make sure it's not maintenance. Insurance never, ever, ever covers maintenance.
0: Sure.
1: It always has to be sudden occurrence or damage.
0: Yeah.
1: So don't panic. Think about what you would do if you didn't have insurance at all and what you would do to mitigate it.
0: Sure.
1: It's the same thing you do with everything in your life. You got to look at it, take a look at it, and go, oh, well, let's do this first. But that does really help you determine if there should be a claim. Do not call your carrier directly for the weekend. Wait until the following working day. Sure. So don't call on Saturday or Sunday. Call on Monday. And talk with your agent and say, I'm not calling to necessarily turn in a claim. Help me understand what my deductible is. Help me understand what my responsibility is. I always tell everybody, get an estimate. Do not do anything without an estimate, because that estimate is going to tell you what your portion is compared to what the insurance carrier is going to pay out. Sure. And that's basically, in a nutshell, for all claims, including what people don't realize is in a car, if you hit somebody, it turns out it's a minor fender bender, you're at fault. Exchange information, but follow it, say, oh, it's going to probably be $500 to pay for it. Well, see if your finances can afford you to pay for it out of pocket as opposed to turning it in, because it's real insurance is for big things. Yep. I hear the music, Gary. Are we?
0: Well, I got one real quick. It's going to have to be answered in about 15 seconds, but when your wastewater and stormwater mix and end up in your house, is there any city responsibility at all?
1: As a rule, generally not. However, that doesn't mean there can't be. It depends on what the actual cause was.
0: Okay. All right. Beth, thank you so much for joining us. I certainly appreciate it, and thank you very much.
1: Thank you, Gary. Bye-bye.
0: Mm-hmm. Bye-bye. That's Beth Harper. She is an insurance broker out of the Cleveland area. We thank her for joining us. And we'll continue with your calls, and you're at home with Gary Sullivan.

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3: Okay, and I'm not supposed to pick up this microphone. 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Did you want me to or no? What do you want me to do? 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Holy smokes.
4: Freedom is back in style. 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Yeah,

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1: All right, thanks, Scott Shannon. 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If you want to be a part of the program, what's really sad, and this does dovetail into Election Day, and I think the most important midterm elections in our lifetime, is now we have 30-some-odd DSA, communists, Bolsheviks, statists, you know, that believe in this spread-the-wealth mentality, Green New Deal, wide-open borders, all the things that we have been chronicling day in and day out on the show, and that they're all there, and they're all, you know, they're all running for office, and why I keep saying it's the most important midterm in our lifetime. And that's where my full focus is going to be now until Election Day, a little over 3 months now that we have this. And, you know, there are people that want to believe and put their faith, their hope, their trust in government. And I ask you to critically answer some questions. Do you think that your schools are run well? We pay more per capita per student than any industrialized country in the world with the worst results. How did those Obamacare keep your doctor plan and save on average $2,500 per family per year workout? Millions lost doctors, millions lost plans. Average person paying over 300% more. And over 40% of the country has one Obamacare exchange option. That's it. The Social Security lockbox, they raided it. They spent it. The same government that has given us trillions and trillions in debt that we will pass on to our children and our grandchildren. And I ask, why do people put their faith, hope, trust, belief in government? And then they want to give power to the defund, dismantle, open borders, eliminate the presidency, the Senate, pack the court.

0: Democratic radical socialists, because that's where they are. Well, if you look at one other issue, if you want to put your trust in government, let's take a trip down memory lane and let's listen to Joe Biden and Dr. Anthony Fauci 2021 telling you if you got the vaccine, you will not get COVID and you will not pass it on to others. Listen,
1: you're not going to get COVID if you have these vaccinations.
2: When you get vaccinated, you not only protect your own health, that of the family, but also you contribute to the community health by preventing the spread of the virus throughout the community. In other words, you become a dead end to the virus.
0: Dead end to the virus. And many believed, listen to the experts, listen to the doctors. Turned out to be false. And by the way, I think there's evidence emerging that they knew it was false. Here's Fauci dodging questions when asked by a Fox News reporter on Friday, you know, about why he's pleading the fifth. Listen.
3: Dr. Fauci, do you regret the way you handled the hearing, pleading the fifth so much? Is there anything you would do differently on COVID, sir?
0: Nothing but silence. Crickets. Now, we have a 2022 clip of Fauci claiming a majority of scientists believe that COVID occurred naturally. And then the big lie, well, we think it's likely came from a wet market and bath. Nobody that knew believed it. And if you suggested that we funded it, you know, in other words, you paid for COVID at the end of the day. But here's Fauci.
4: If you look at what scientists from all over the world, and the conspiracy is that I sort of have these scientists on a string and I'm telling them what to do. Did you ever try and figure out what a German or a Swedish scientist would tell me if I told them what to do? Mm-hmm. I don't think it's for public consumption what they would tell me to go. They don't listen. They are of their own independent mind. And the vast majority of those people feel that you want to keep an open mind, that it should have been anything that happened. But the evidence that they have been working on for years strongly favors a natural occurrence. Does that mean it couldn't be a lab leak? Absolutely. I have a totally open mind to that. But an open mind doesn't mean there's equal probabilities of something happening, because you've got to look at what is the evidence and what are the data for one thing versus another. These scientists who wrote those papers in Science and Cell, they have pretty definitive data that these animals, which were outlawed and not allowed to be in a market where people can be in contact with them, were actually brought there because they bring in a lot of money. People buy them for ceremonial dinners, and yet they deny that. That's the thing that you really want them to come clean on.
0: This is personal for our next guest, Nicole Parker. She is the author of The Two FBIs, The Bravery and Betrayal I Saw in My Time at the Bureau, now often a Fox News contributor. And she pointed out that, you know, the crucial role the COVID scam and the cover up, and she was an FBI special agent at the time, and she would have no part of it, no mask, no vaccine. Remember Fauci was laughing at the idea that a mask would work. Oh, mask isn't going to work. Maybe it'll stop one little droplet or two. And then it was one mask, then two masks, then maybe even three masks. It was crazy. And if you read the Fauci diary entry, Rand Paul put this out, officials would not admit the vaccine was not stopping the spread because it might weaken the legal case for mandates. That's not science. Never mind ignoring the science of natural immunity. Nicole Parker joins us now. This became a huge issue for athletes. They weren't allowed to play their sport. This became an issue for in-person learning. This became an issue for people that put their heart and their soul and every penny they ever saved into a business like a restaurant. So why don't you explain what you had to deal with at the time?
5: Sean, thank you for having me. I think it's very important. People say, you know what, that was in the past. No, that actually wasn't in the past. The detrimental effects are still in full force in 2026 today. I can tell you I was an FBI special agent in the Miami division. And this, again, was around the time frame of the COVID. We called it the COVID craze at the FBI. It hit an all-time high under the Biden administration. They started coming in and saying, you know, you've got to have the vaccine. You've got to wear the mask. There was a mask mandate. Sean, you know that I lost my best friend in the FBI, Special Agent Laura Schwarzenberger, February 2nd of 2021 under the Biden administration. And I can tell you that they were more concerned about COVID during that time frame than they were about the loss of two special agents. And it was over the top. We had to go to a memorial service. We had the honor and privilege to go to a memorial service for our two fallen agents at Hard Rock Stadium right here in Miami. And they literally sent an email out to FBI Miami stating that we had to wear masks at all times while we were commuting to and from the memorial. If you were with other people in the car, you had to have a mask on. You had to have the air conditioning on. You should have the windows lowered. You should not be eating anything. If you did, you could lower your mask and then raise it back over your mouth as soon as you were done swallowing the food. I mean, it was disgusting. And we had just lost two of our agents who were out there protecting children who were killed in the line of duty. And so, again, for us, it was very personal. I can tell you that the FBI has some very amazing employees, and I refer to them as FBI One. And under the Biden administration, they had opened up an investigation regarding the origins of COVID. And I know this because there were many conversations with people, and they're still talking about it now. It was under the weapons of mass destruction area of the FBI, which, you know, they would investigate things of this sort. Their directive is to investigate weapons that are designed to cause death or serious injury through toxic or poisonous chemicals or a weapon that contains a biological agent or toxin. So this is something that the FBI has been investigating for years. And the FBI hires the best scientists around. Okay, these are people that have PhDs in molecular biology and immunology. They know what they are doing. And the FBI did. They originally opened up an investigation into the origins of COVID, you know, early 2020, late 2020, around that time frame, and they were working feverishly to get results and to see what happened. And I can tell you that the results that were coming back from the FBI seemed to make it look, and it appeared through information, witnesses, and evidence that it came from a lab. But all the other, you know, intel community individuals, you know, they were, no, not from a lab. We think it's from a wet market, things of that sort. Finally, then FBI Director Christopher Wray back in 2023 went before and the Congress and said, you know, we have with moderate belief that it did come from a lab. But I can tell you that the problem internally at the FBI was that those that are tasked and have the knowledge, okay, these are experts in this field, and they are discovering evidence and truth. And because of politics and FBI too, and certain individuals at the highest level ranks of the FBI, they were basically shut down. Okay. At the time, there were certain individuals, and I won't name their names, but very high level, they didn't want any political prosecutions to come from this investigation. In fact, they reached out to the individual office who opened the investigation and said, why are you doing this? Who authorized this? What are you doing? And he wanted it completely quashed. He wanted it shut down. He wanted it gone. And basically, this is the same individual at the FBI who would not prosecute election crimes, BLM riots, you know, COVID origins. They didn't want to be involved in that, but yet they were pushing vigorously for the January 6th misdemeanor prosecutions. And so it just was this continuous pattern at the FBI. And I think we all see now why the auto pen preemptive pardon in the final hour of Biden's administration was absolutely crucial to protecting Dr. Fauci and anyone else from, specifically Dr. Fauci, from any accountability. And I don't know if people realize, but that pardon was given on January 20th. That was on Inauguration Day when Trump was about to, you know, take the oath to become our next president again. And FBI 2 specifically played, I believe, and many others at the FBI believe that there were high-level individuals that played key roles in ensuring that there would be no accountability and that the American people continued to be lied to regarding the origins of COVID. And again, we can thank Tulsi Gabbard. We can thank whistleblowers. We can thank FBI One. We can thank Rand Paul, Senator Johnson. There are many individuals who want the truth to come to light. But one thing I can say is even at the FBI, we were told to trust the science, mask mandates, get the vaccine. I myself am a woman of faith and something did not sit well with me. And I think that's what made me a good FBI agent because I can see through the nonsense. I prayed about it. I said, I'm not going to do this. My answer was no. I submitted a religious exemption. I had to go up to Washington, D.C. to people I don't even know. Sean, they were going to determine the legitimacy of my closely held faithful belief to see if it met the FBI's criteria that I would not have to get the vaccine.
0: That is so outrageous to me. All right, quick break, right back. We'll have more with Nicole Parker on the other side, author of The Two FBIs, The Bravery and Betrayal I Saw in My Time at the Bureau. Later on, the AG of my free state of Florida talking about going after Anthony Fauci. We'll update you on that straight ahead. And your call's coming up next, 800-941-SHAWN is on number this Monday.
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0: Born on America's Darkest Day, 9/11/01, the Tunnel to Towers Foundation, they have been helping American heroes ever since. That means heroes like U.S. Army Sergeant William Bernard McKenna. Motivated by the tragedy of 9/11, he enlisted. He served two tours of duty in Iraq, where he was exposed daily to toxic chemicals from those burn pits. 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Now, the Tunnel to Towers Foundation honored William's memory and his family's sacrifice. 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
0: All right, we continue our final moments with Nicole Parker. She wrote the book, The Two FBIs, The Bravery and Betrayal I Saw in My Time at the Bureau.
20: I mean, everybody has their story. I mean, it's frustrating the amount of pressure that was brought to bear on me to tell my audience to get a vaccine. I'm not a medical doctor. I won't play one on radio or TV. I don't know anything about anybody that's listening or watching. I don't know their medical condition, their medical history, comorbidities they may have, pre-existing conditions they may have. And I was excoriated, and articles were written that if people listen to my advice, they'd die. And I'm like, I in good conscience would not listen to them. I just refused.
5: And I can tell you that the truth always comes to light. The truth will make you free. You know what? There may be a preemptive auto pen pardon, but you know what? We will all face our maker one day. And I think this teaches the American people a very important lesson. Don't just trust the science. Trust your gut and trust in God. And that's what bothered me about the FBI, is that they were not only behind the scenes, high-level executives, particularly one that wanted to shut down the COVID origins investigation and make sure that there was no accountability. But at the same time, they were more concerned about the restrictions of FBI employees internally. I can't tell you how many hours were wasted by employees who should be investigating violent crime, human trafficking, crimes against children, but instead they were off taking COVID tests. And I just thought it was absolutely reprehensible, and the lack of accountability, it's just wrong. And the only way I can reconcile it in my mind, Sean, is that, like I said, we will all face our maker one day. I was working on human trafficking at the time to look at the detriment that it caused to children, young children that were forced to go onto Zoom.
0: It was terrible.
5: Their devices all day. Do you think that that's not where human traffickers prey on juveniles? It was
0: your whole story, and only because of the constraints of time, Nicole, but your whole story, you signed up to be an FBI agent after 9/11. This was a passion of yours. You were making a lot of money on Wall Street, very successful. And you do this, and then you're put in this position. It is so outrageous. This is why good people don't want to serve. It really is sad. We will talk more about it. Thank you for being with us. Thank you for sharing your story. We really appreciate it.
5: Thank you so much, and God bless y'all.
0: You too. All right. God bless. 800-941-SEAN if you want to be a part of the program. You know, you are so excited. 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
0: Our legal experts on this show and others that I have, that I respect and I've read their commentary on, number one, think there are a couple of challenges as it relates to Dr. Fauci invoking the Fifth Amendment some 111 times last week. One, the legitimacy of the pardon that was given to him by Joe Biden in his final hours as president. Was it an auto pen pardon or did he sign it? I think that's more on the fringe level. The second thing that I think is probably, assuming that pardon holds up, and, you know, that part, look, the power of the pardon is absolute. I just believe that. I stand by that. It just is a fact. However, a pardon on the federal level does not prohibit states from doing their own investigations and holding people accountable for their actions and the impact that their policies slash lies slash potential crimes may have had on the people of their respective states. Now, the Attorney General of my free state of Florida, James Uthmeyer, is going to join us in a minute. But just to remind you, last week, here's Anthony Fauci. You know, this is just some of the many times he invoked the Fifth Amendment.
10: Although it pains me to do so, because of the respect I have for the legislative branch of government and my decades-long record of cooperating with Congress, under the advice of my attorneys, I will invoke my right under the Fifth Amendment of the Constitution to refrain from answering your questions.
11: Do you have that in front of you?
10: On the advice of counsel, I respectfully decline to answer based upon my rights under the Fifth Amendment of the Constitution.
11: Let the record record that the witness has refused to answer whether there's a folder in front of him.
12: Did you partner with Bill Gates on global health initiatives or vaccines?
10: On the advice of counsel, I respectfully decline to answer based upon my rights under the Fifth Amendment of the Constitution.
13: Just apologize to the people who you harmed through your actions. Will you say, do you have the dignity to just say you're sorry?
10: On the advice of counsel, I respectfully decline to answer based upon my rights under the Fifth Amendment to the Constitution.
0: Now, there's also the legitimacy question is, once you're granted a pardon, do you have the right to invoke the Fifth Amendment? Now, there are varying legal scholars that have different points of view on that. But I think Greg Jarrett summarized it best. The reason he's invoking the Fifth after saying in 2022 he would never do it is because they recognize, his lawyers recognize, that there are likely going to be states that will start investigating him. And I'm very proud of my state, the free state of Florida, is the first to do so. And James Uthmeyer joins us now, the first attorney general to exercise his state's rights to reveal the truth behind Fauci's crimes or potential crimes with the evidence that we heard last week. The federal pardon, you know, are they protecting? Is Joe Biden protecting? If this pardon is held up, in fact, will it protect Anthony Fauci from things that he knew, revealed, for example, in Rand Paul's book, that he, and then telling the public something very different. And as a result, people, the public, making decisions based on what he knew was false information. He's the highest paid government employee at the time. Anyway, Florida Attorney General James Uthmeyer joins us. Why do I believe you're going to be the first of many, as per usual? Because you're doing a great job here in the free state of Florida, but I suspect that there are going to be many other states that follow your lead.
2: Sean, thanks for having me. Yeah, I think you're right. I've been talking to a lot of my colleagues, and they're certainly interested in discovering the truth. We want to get down to what really happened. I think Senator Rand Paul, God bless him, he revealed a lot of new revelations that confirm what a lot of people always thought, that Dr. Fauci was lying, that he was deceiving the American people, that he had major doubts privately, he's expressed them, we now know, about the safety and efficacy of these so-called medical treatments, including whether or not they should be injected into children. But as everybody knows, he was so concerned about book deals and fame and publicly, he didn't reveal a lot of those doubts. Instead, he was demanding that schools be closed, churches be closed, businesses be closed. So we're going to look. We now know there's deception. We certainly know there's injury, a lot of it. We're going to look at the personal gain, what type of financial benefits he had on the side, and there could be state issues. Nothing's off the table.
0: Well, you were shocked as I was at, you know, what a narcissist, egomaniac he came off as in his own diaries. Julia Roberts reached out to me today. I might be the sexiest man alive on this magazine, and all of this bizarre stuff in the middle of a pandemic. I was a little shocked by that.
2: You know, I wasn't surprised. I was angry. You know, a lot of people suffered because of what he did. You know, I couldn't be with my wife during a lot of the birth of our first child because of these COVID protocols. We've seen healthy athletes dying on courts, falling over, passing out after getting the injections.
0: By the way, that's from myocarditis. People need to understand that. That was very real, especially for athletes.
2: It absolutely was. The side effects on kids, not to mention the learning loss, the harms from masks, the billions and billions sucked out of our economy due to a lot of these mandates that were not based on real science. So there's a lot of injury. You know, I'm angry. Americans are angry. We need to get to the truth of it. And I think the revelations from the last couple of weeks give us a lot of new facts from which to base our investigations.
0: Rand Paul's book, and we had him on when the book was initially released, showed a flurry, and I don't know if you've had the time to look at it yet. I would strongly recommend that you do, a flurry of communication between Fauci and this is in the earliest days of COVID, even before people fully understood how bad this was going to be, that, in fact, they were talking about a number of things because they knew about the Eco Health Alliance, and the NIH, it turns out, funded the Eco Health Alliance. The Eco Health Alliance, they also knew, was funding the Wuhan Virology Lab, known for gain-of-function research and coronavirus research. In 2012, Fauci famously said, even if it caused a worldwide pandemic, he still supports gain-of-function research. Rand Paul put out a X post that he said they told the public a COVID lab leak wasn't plausible. Their own private messages say just the opposite. And he said, I'm launching the reading room where the public now can review records related to my ongoing investigation, not just conclusions, but the actual documents. If in fact they knew this and they lied to the American people specifically, is there any criminal liability, and how does it work with him if now he has probably an auto pen pardon? Let's assume that that is upheld as being legitimate and there are questions there. How, as a state attorney general, do you go about a criminal investigation into all of this? And what are the things specifically that you're looking for in terms of potential charges?
2: Sure. Well, if a lot of this is proven true, it shows that while acting as a government employee, and yes, there are immunities and a lot of legal protection for government employees, but while in that position, he's saying a lot of things that he knows to be false. It's clear dishonesty, deception. There's injury. That's the easiest thing to prove here. So we really need to look at a lot of these independent relationships, the research grants, who's receiving money at what time. I think Senator Josh Hawley highlighted well a lot of the independent monetary gains that Dr. Fauci was focused on. This could lead to civil liability. It could lead to criminal liability. Again, in Florida, nothing's off the table. We're going to investigate to the fullest any and all violations of Florida law. And no presidential pardon can provide immunity from state law liability. And he may still be liable for federal things, dishonesty before Congress, perjury. I don't believe the pardon, even, you know, if you do say the auto pen is valid, and we have our questions there, but if you treat it as valid, I don't think it's going to be so robust as to protect them from every single thing the federal government could look at, but certainly not state law issues.
0: All right, quick break. We'll come right back. More with the Florida Attorney General.
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5: Good afternoon from 717 Credit Union Park in downtown Akron, Ohio, where today the Akron Rubber Ducks conclude their six-game homestand with the Somerset Patriots, AA affiliate of the New York Yankees. Alongside Jim Clark, I'm Marco Lanave. 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The Ducks have won the last two games in this series, winning on Friday night with five home runs, 11-4, and last night, 6-3, the final after an early four-run second inning. And they were able to roll to a victory, second straight for Akron, and the Rubber Ducks looking for a three-game winning streak, which would be their first since July 25th through the 28th. And they're trying to win a series at home in the second half for the first time. In fact, win a series period for the first time in the second half. And they have that chance today with a 1-0-5 first pitch. Akron will have a bullpen game started by left-hander Isaac Martinez, who has so far appeared in five games in relief for Akron. 1-2 with a 2.25 ERA. Opposing him is righty Cade Smith. No, not that Cade Smith. A different one. A 6-foot, 190-pound right-hander, 24 years old from Germantown, Tennessee, and a Yankees sixth-round pick 3 years ago out of Mississippi State. Smith started and lost the series opener here against the Rubber Ducks on Tuesday, lasting just four innings, allowing three earned runs, and he is 5-7 on the year, a 5.07 ERA for the Patriots. Coming up next, we will hear from Patriots broadcaster Steve Cusimano as he visits with our own Jim Clark next on Rubber Ducks Warm-Up.
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4: On the Sunday pregame, Steve Cusimano, the voice of the Patriots. Steve, welcome to 717 Credit Union Park. First, you guys have a nice club. I like your club.
5: It's been a fun team. You know, we've graduated a lot of players to AAA and now the big leagues, which is obviously what everyone's here for. And to see the depth in the organization step up and still be competitive in the second half has been very impressive.
4: Power numbers off the charts this year for you guys.
5: And a lot of that was the first half. You know, we graduated, I think it was 8 position players before the start of the second half. And, you know, we were putting up some of the best offensive numbers in AA history through basically May. And again, the depth and seeing we have 10 players this year that have either matched or set career highs in home runs. It's just a testament to the amount of work that goes in and the coaching and all the work that they put in, you know, philosophically, even from the Yankees top to bottom, just to see guys from new organizations coming of age in their first year with the Yankees. It's been awesome to see from basically top to bottom.
4: Why the power numbers surge, you think, in this league this year?
5: You know, I think I'm one of the, I might conspiratize, I don't know what the word would be, that maybe they changed the ball or something, to be honest. I can't think of any other reason why it would be this drastically different for all 12 teams.
4: This is a tough park to homer in here, and we've seen a 7-homer game. But we had the humid night. When it's humid here, the ball will travel, but it's been an odd year homer-wise. Now, for you, were you a Yankee fan growing up by some chance?
5: I was actually a diehard Mets fan. So I grew up, I was not a Yankee fan at all. And it's funny, growing up, my family would always ask me, what are you going to do if the Yankees offer you a job? And I'm like, I got to take it. And that's sure enough what happened.
4: Where are you from? Where are you schooling at?
5: I was born and raised in Staten Island, New York. And I was about 10. I moved to Arizona. So I went to high school out there, went to college out there at Arizona State, and stuck around for a couple of years after I graduated, but made a lot of sense to come back closer to home in New Jersey.
4: It's your favorite sport to call. I imagine you call more than just baseball.
5: Yeah, baseball has always been easily my favorite. That's what I fell in love with broadcasting in the first place. You know, I enjoy doing other sports just to kind of stay busy, but I would be happy calling nothing but baseball for the rest of my life.
4: What's your off season like?
5: I'll do, so I stick around Jersey. I'm full time in Somerset. I do sideline reporting for TV games on Princeton for ESPN Plus. I'll fill in for them on basketball, baseball, softball, stuff like that. And the same thing with Rutgers. I'll do basketball and a little bit of baseball for them as well. So just probably close to 10, 15 games, nothing too crazy. And then sticking full time. I do a lot of social media work for the Patriots during the offseason.
4: What was your major in college?
5: Sports journalism, which Arizona State, the Cronkite School, is one of the good journalism schools. They're one of the only schools in the country that offers an actual sports journalism major, which is pretty cool. And they, you know, we focused in broadcast where some other students focused in writing or TV producing, but very specialized courses out there at ASU.
4: Work at the college radio station there?
5: Yes. I called, that was probably my main involvement off the classroom, was working or, you know, calling a lot of games for student radio for football, basketball, baseball, hockey, a little bit of everything.
4: They're great days because one thing I tell kids who are going to college, you can't get fired from your college radio station, do all you can do. Some folks, they don't get that sometimes, but it's a great part of your career.
5: Yeah, and I always tell kids coming up too, you know, there's the big schools like ASU, like Syracuse, where it might be kind of hard to get on air, but if you can go to somewhere that's kind of like a medium-sized class and get on air immediately and soak in all those reps, that's probably the best advice that you can give to someone going into college.
4: If you were not behind the mic, where would you be right now?
5: Well, that's a great question. My family, we run a few restaurants out in Arizona. I'm one of four siblings. My sister owns a couple restaurants. And, you know, throughout college, on the side from my broadcasting career, I always worked and managed the restaurants. So I'd probably be doing something in that field.
4: What type of restaurants do they run?
5: Pizzeria, Italian food.
4: I love it.
5: So, yeah, we opened the first one in 2019. It's called Amici Pizza. And we opened a second location last year, 2025. So yeah, of course we had to bring some New York style pizza and Italian food out west.
4: Right, you have to do that. If you could run baseball for one day, what's the first thing you would do to change the game in your mind to help it?
5: That's a great question. I feel listening to the fans is always something that's very important. You know, there's a lot of changes that I feel like sometimes feel a little bit forced. I think that there's good things that are, you know, a good advice coming from the baseball traditionalists. There's also good advice coming from some of the new baseball fans. So I think just listening and hearing what's going to grow the game, kind of vague answer there, but I think just being a good listener and adjusting to what the fans want.
4: I like the fan part because I don't think they listen to the fans enough. That's why we have a possible lockout.
5: Yeah.
4: Hopefully not. But, you know, we had a lockout back in 94, and we still played in the minors. Now, that would be a good thing to happen, but boy, I worry about the lockout.
5: Yeah, it's been interesting because I feel like since the calendar flipped to August, I've been thinking a lot more about it. I know that the CBA runs for the minors through next year, but you think about the other implications, like who's, you know, player development staff. Is there going to be staff that's laid off? Is there going to be any affiliates clipped? And there's so much logistics that run into whether the minor leagues are playing next year or not. Like what else is going to happen, and how is the offseason going to work, you know?
4: Well, Steve, thanks for taking time. I hope you work for the Mets someday. I know that's what you'd like to do. And good luck the rest of the year.
5: Thanks so much, Jim. It's been great.
4: We'll come right back on 640 WHLO.
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8: Avina leads off in center. Alfonso is the designated hitter. Morales playing third base. Gladney is in right field. Arias, the shortstop. Castillo is in left field. Moylan at first base. Palencia catching. And McGinnis at second base. And on the mound, righty Cade Smith, his second start of the series. He's 5-7 on the year. For the Ducks on this Sunday, Cesarini leads off in left field. Churio's in right. Thompson catching. Schubart at first base. Walton's in center. Mooney the shortstop. Coyedo is at third base. Knapchek at second. And Logan Clark is the DH. And on the hill, his first professional start, Isaac Martinez. Isaac 1-2 on the year. He's a 5'8 left-hander. The umpires for the final game, Trevor Patience behind the plate. Tatum Littleton is the first base umpire. And the crew chief, Brandon Tipton, is at third base. Other games, three about to begin. Yard Goats in Binghamton, Sea Dogs in New Hampshire, Harrisburg in Chesapeake, two, and also Altoona's an area, that's a 1:35 game. And late tonight, 5:05, Reading is at Richmond. That's our warm-up today. Stay tuned. The Ducks and the Patriots are coming up next right here on 640 WHLO.
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1: We are ready to play Akron Rubber Ducks baseball as the AA affiliate of the Cleveland Guardians hosts the AA affiliate of the New York Yankees, the Somerset Patriots. From 717 Credit Union Park in downtown Akron, Ohio, alongside Jim Clark, I'm Marco Lanave. 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The Rubber Ducks have an opportunity to do something for the first time in the second half this season. That is win a series outright. They have taken 3 of 5 so far from the Patriots, and they are trying to win 4 out of 6 against the Yankees AA affiliate and further hurt the Patriots' chances in the second half race. Somerset opens the day 4 games back of Reading in the Northeast Division second half with just 5 weeks to go in the season after today. And the Rubber Ducks, again, are turning to their pitching depth, particularly using their bullpen arms to try to work through this series. They have already used Sean Mattson for a third time as a starter. Mattson, who had been in the bullpen until he made his first start almost 2 full weeks ago. And then Cam Walty, a right-hander who made his second start as a Rubber Duck, normally a reliever. He started earlier in the series, and now they go to a left-hander in Isaac Martinez to open Sunday's finale.
2: His first career start, Isaac on the year, has looked good here. I've liked what I've seen. 1-2, 5 games, a 2.25 ERA, 13 strikeouts, only 4 walks in 8 innings. Began in Lake County, 2-3. They're a sparkling 1.59 ERA in 24 ball games, spanning 50 in 39 2/3. Fastball, curveball, slider, and changeup out of UC San Diego. A 18th rounder in 24 by Cleveland. Isaac, 5'8", 198. He is 24 years old.
1: He faces the Patriots' top third in the order in the first. Jay Savina, Omar Alfonso, Kobe Morales, all ranked as top 30 New York Yankees prospects by MLB Pipeline. Avina standing in, hitting 259, 19 homers on the year. The pitch is up and away for ball one. 107 Eastern Daylight Time in downtown Akron, Ohio.
2: Nothing but sunshine, 84 degrees today.
1: Martinez works from a stretch, third base side of the rubber. Kicks and offers the 1-0 to Avina. Low and away, ball two. Avina, the 19 homers on the year for the number 16 Yankees prospect. He is one of 3 Patriots with 18 or more homers on the active roster, 2-0. Strike call, top of the zone, fastball from Martinez, it's 2-1.
2: Martinez, quite the college career, 21 saves in 88 games, a 17-8 mark, and a finalist in many categories as far as pitching goes for national awards.
1: The 2-1 to Avina. Strike call on the outside edge with the slider, 2 balls, 2 strikes.
2: A 24 stopper of the year finalist, national pitcher of the year semifinalist, and Dick Houser Trophy semifinalist.
1: That was all after he had earned his degree from the University of California, San Diego. The 2-2. Strike 3 called. Upper outside corner, the fastball from Martinez. Gets Avina looking, and he's not happy about it. Turning to home plate ump Trevor Patience with a hand out. And there is the first out in the top of the first.
2: Hitters should be aware today, if that's how it's going to be, that was well outside the zone. I believe he got tossed.
1: Yep, Patience looking into the dugout. Patience ejected an Akron hitter, Jason Churio, earlier in the series on Thursday. So Avina, one of their key parts of the lineup, top of the order and center fielder, gone after 1 plate appearance.
2: I believe that. I wasn't positive with that.
1: Should have confirmation here shortly. But Avina out on strikes, we know that much. Omar Alfonso, left-handed hitting DH against the lefty Martinez.

0: The first pitch. Breaking ball. Missed up high with a slider. Ball one. Indeed, Avina has been ejected from the game, so the Patriots will need to fill his spot in center field before he even takes the field in the bottom of the first. Omar Alfonso DHing today, 1-0. Swing and a miss. Fastball, upper inside corner, 1-1.
1: It's easy to say that shouldn't happen, but emotions can get you, and they're all big ball games right now. And they're thinking, let's don't start like this today.
0: Outfield straight away. Martinez sets. The 1-1 to Alfonso. High chopper right side. That is past the second baseman. Knapchek into right field. A one-out single for Omar Alfonso for the Patriots. Somerset starting the day four games back of Reading in the Northeast second half. And Somerset will not get another crack at the Fightin' Phils, to whom they lost a series 4 out of 6 in mid-July going into the All-Star break, and that could prove pivotal because not only are they 4 back, but they also do not have the tiebreaker with Reading. Kobe Morales now, left-handed hitting third baseman, league leader with 72 runs batted in against the lefty Martinez. First pitch. Strike call, top of the zone, the fastball, 0-1. Morales, the Yankees' number 30 prospect. 24 years old. He was an 18th round pick, though, 3 years ago out of Washington. Martinez deals 0-1. Upstairs with a curve, 1-1. No score, top of the first. Akron and Somerset, the finale of this six-game series. These two teams will meet again 2 weeks from Tuesday in Bridgewater, New Jersey for a six-game set. Martinez sets. Is 1-1. Swing and a miss. High fastball, 1-2 on Morales. Patriots, after this series, play host to New Hampshire for 6 games. While the Rubber Ducks will head to Altoona for 6. The 1-2. Fouled back to the net. Still a ball and 2 strikes on Martinez. Or from Martinez, rather, to Morales. Martinez going 2 innings, his latest outing against the Patriots here on Wednesday. 2 hits, walked 2, struck out 3. He's gone exactly 2 innings, each of his last 3 outings, including a win here against Altoona July 25th and a loss at Erie on the 31st. The 1-2. Down and away with a slider, 2 balls, 2 strikes. Martinez, a baseball player, also played soccer and cross country, Glendora High School in California. The set and the 2-2. Down low and inside with the fastball, ball 3. Martinez with pre-medical studies at the University of California, San Diego. So he learned a lot also in the classroom academically about sports science and biology, physiology. 3-2 popped up on the infield with the runner Alfonso going. The second baseman Knapchek coming in near the grass, on the grass, and it falls off his glove. It rolls on the grass. Alfonso trying for second. Knapchek recovers to throw to second and force out Alfonso. Odd looking play as Knapchek was battling the sun. He ends up getting a fielder's choice out at second anyway.
1: Not an easy play. That sun shining brightly today.
0: And straight overhead at this point to make it a challenge for Knapchek and anybody on the infield right now. DJ Gladney to the plate, right-handed hitting right fielder. 2 down, runner at first, no score. The pitch. Strike called, fastball inside half, 0-1. The Ducks yesterday with Sean Mattson on the mound, he was able to work 4 2/3, and the Ducks used 2 relievers each for 2 or more innings to finish that victory. The 0-1 fouled back to the net. No balls and 2 strikes. So the Ducks testing their bullpen depth here in the Sunday finale.
1: With the off day, you have bodies today to get this job done.
0: A little bit of a cushion there. Two strikes on Gladney. He also, with 19 homers on the year, tied with Avina for the active team lead. The 0-2. Foul back. Still two strikes from Martinez to Gladney. And the key, Jim, I think, for these usual relievers making the starts has been to just try to fill up the strike zone and go right at hitters.
1: Yeah, that's what you want to do. If you can get more than two, it's wonderful. If not, well, you just do your job and throw strikes.
0: Martinez ready with the 0-2. Bounces it in the dirt. A slider, one ball, two strikes. The Rubber Ducks overall have had pretty good starting efforts over the last 81 and a third innings. 27 earned runs, so the ERA right at about 3 for Rubber Ducks starting pitchers out of the All-Star break. 1-2, there goes the runner. Swing and a miss, strike 3. Change up from Martinez gets Gladney. He punches out 2 in a scoreless top of the first. Akron to bat next. Rubber Ducks baseball presented by 717 Credit Union.
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0: Bottom of the first, no score, Akron and Somerset. Righty Cade Smith taking the hill for the second time in this series for the Patriots. His 19th appearance and 18th start of the year. 5-7 with a 5.07 ERA. Ducks got him for 3 earned runs in 4 innings on Tuesday as he suffered a loss. He has not won a game since June 30th. First pitch to Ryan Cesarini, a called strike. Change up inside edge, it's 0-1. Smith working in the opener on Tuesday. Gave up a run in the first and then 2 more in the fourth. The pitch, swing and a miss by Cesarini. Count 0-2. Departed with a 3-2 Akron lead, and the Ducks put the game away with back-to-back 7-run innings in the 6th and the 7th of a 17-3 final on that Tuesday afternoon. The 0-2 to Cesarini. Missed outside, 1-2.
1: Cole Gabrielson takes over for Avina in center field.
0: After Avina was ejected, arguing balls and strikes after his at-bat in the first, the 1-2, low and away, 2-2. Scoreless game, bottom of the first. Cesarini, Jason Churio, Bennett Thompson are due up. Cesarini for the Ducks has the average at 357, 2 homers, 10 runs batted in since the call-up from High 8 Lake County. This week, 7 hits, including 3 doubles, a homer. The pitch is down low, a slider, and that's ball 4 because there was an automatic ball 3 and now ball 4, allowing a leadoff walk to Cesarini. Cade Smith, the Somerset starter, fastball, splitter, slider, and curveball. Here is Jason Churio, left-handed against the righty. The pitch outside, ball 1. Smith 3 seasons at Mississippi State after he was at DeSoto Central High School in Mississippi. Back-to-back state championships there. The pitch outside. 2 balls, no strikes to Churio. He was part of the Mississippi State team that won the first ever national title for the program back in 2021. Smith sets 2-0. Upstairs, ball 3. And Smith again wearing the long sleeves underneath the midnight blue jersey top. The 3-0. Called strike. Lower outside corner, 3-1. Ducks in their royal blue tops on this Sunday as usual. Bright yellow script across the chest and yellow numbers on the back with the white trim, white home pants, royal blue caps with the yellow rubber duck on the front, 3-1. Strike 2 called, a fastball outside edge to Churio, now a full count. Cloudless day again, second time we've had that for a day game this week. Smith spins throwing to first, and Cesarini dives back with the right hand. Defensively for the Patriots, we mentioned Gabrielson in center, Jackson Castillo in left, and DJ Gladney in right. Kobe Morales at third, Roderick Arias at short, Connor McGinnis at second, Josh Moylan at first. 3-2. Runner goes, and Churio pops it up to shallow right center. McGinnis going out, Gladney charging in, makes the running catch. Now Cesarini has to retreat to first base. One away. And Smith working today with Manny Palencia. Palencia, one of 3 catchers on the Somerset roster. One of the others, Omar Alfonso, is the DH today. Bennett Thompson, the Ducks catcher, right-handed batter now against the righty Cade Smith. A throw to first, Cesarini is back with a dive. And Smith using his one allotted disengagement and throw to first. If he throws again during this plate appearance, he has to retire the base runner. The pitch. The inside ball, 1 to Thompson with a fastball. Rubber Ducks last won a series. As the pitch, Thompson drives to right field. Back to the track is Gladney, and leaping at the wall, it's gone. Thompson driving his 4th home run as a Rubber Duck, going the opposite way to right field, and Akron jumps to a 2-0 lead in the bottom of the first. Akron this week against the top home run hitting team in the Eastern League now has its 8th home run, out homering the Patriots 8-4 in the series, and Thompson going deep to right. Hit it out to the Modelo Tiki Terrace just beyond the reach of DJ Gladney. Cesarini along for the ride, and here's Nolan Schubart, who had his own 2-homer game on Friday in the win. The pitch. Ground ball right side. Second baseman McGinnis gathers, throws to first, and retires Schubart. 2 gone, bottom of the first. Two nothing, Akron has the lead on the Bennett Thompson opposite field home run. Thompson now has 19 runs batted in as a Duck. The pitch to Aaron Walton, called strike. Walton hitting .238, no homers, 3 runs batted in so far in Double A in 20 games. The 0-1. Top of the zone, called strike with the sweeper. No balls, 2 strikes. Now Cade Smith allowing his 19th home run of the season. The 0-2. Low and away. 1 ball, 2 strikes. He's ranked as the Yankees' number 12 prospect by MLB Pipeline. Is 1-2 to Walton. Drilled deep down the left field line near the foul pole. This is gone. A solo home run. The first for Aaron Walton as a Rubber Duck. And Akron with a 2-homer first inning now leads 3-0. Walton got a pitch, a breaking ball inner edge, and turned on it down that left field line. So the Ducks out homering the Patriots 9-4 this week. Akron, a five-homer game here on Friday night. Most home runs for the club in more than 2 years in a single game. And we've heard almost 400 feet on that shot by Walton as Alex Mooney takes a slider down low for ball one. Smith allowing his 20th home run against him this season. And it marks the fifth time that he's allowed multiple homers in the same game. 1-0. Swing and a miss on a curve. One ball, one strike. But we know the Patriots can play long ball. They have 151 home runs this season. 1-1. A strike on the inside half. 92 with a fastball. One ball and two strikes. Patriots leading the Eastern League in homers. The 1-2 swing and a miss by Mooney. That's strike three. And ends the Akron first inning. But the Ducks hit two home runs. Now they've hit 100 even for the year. And it's 3-0 Ducks after one. Rubber Ducks Baseball presented by 717 Credit Union.
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0: Top of the second, Akron in front 3-0 over the Somerset Patriots, who bring up their 5-6-7 hitters, Roderick Arias, Jackson Castillo, Josh Moylan in the top of the second. Arias, good first double-A series for the 21-year-old. Switch hitter batting right-handed. Pops one up. Shallow right field. The right fielder Churio in and to his left puts it away. One gone on one pitch to start the top of the second. Union Home Mortgage welcomes you home to 717 Credit Union Park, presenting all Rubber Ducks home games this season. Rubber Ducks have their next home stand starting a week from Tuesday when they host the Harrisburg Senators for a six-game set. Tickets start at $5 at AkronRubberDucks.com and the MILB app. That'll be the second-to-last home stand for Akron, 2 weeks later hosting Richmond to close the home slate. Martinez to Castillo. Bunt shown, pitch taken, a strike outside edge with a fastball.
1: And this is the final home day game of the year.
0: Now we've got 1 in 2 weeks. That'll be against Harrisburg at 1:05.
1: Oh, that's right. I missed that Sunday.
0: The 0-1. Called strike, 0-2, but... Yes, indeed. Mostly night games, and including the home finale will be Labor Day weekend, the Sunday night, 6:05, with post-game fireworks. Martinez 0-2. Misses outside. One ball and two strikes. So act now. Get those tickets to see the Rubber Ducks. Final 12 home games. One ball, two strikes on Castillo. The pitch popped out of play. third base side and into the crowd. Still a ball and two strikes. This afternoon, of course, the Sunday Family Fun Day festivities. Kids run the bases after the game, presented by Liberty Ford. They also had the annual pregame Catholic Mass on the first base side, on top of the first base dugout before the gates open today. Martinez sets the 1-2. In the dirt, two balls and two strikes. 3-0 Akron. Top of the second inning, two homers in the first for the Ducks. That's the third time in the series that they have had multiple homers in an inning. The 2-2 from Martinez. Popped up over the net and out of play. Still two balls, two strikes. Ducks are kind of playing the Patriots game this week, Jim, with all the home runs.
1: Yeah, the long ball, the warm air really helps a little bit as well, but they're hitting good pitches. They're swinging to good pitches.
0: And a 2-2 from Martinez again to Castillo. Grounder foul, third base side netting. Still two balls, two strikes. Somerset has had 10 different innings this season with multiple homers. And homered multiple times in 42% of their games. Two balls, two strikes from Martinez. And the pitch. Low and away, three balls, two strikes. And Jimmy talked with Derek broadcaster Steve Cusimano a little bit about that on Rubber Ducks warm-up.
1: He loves the club and knows the power they have. And great first half numbers. They've settled a little bit in this second half.
0: 3-2. Chopper foul, first base side, still a full count. Their roster has turned over quite a bit, as has the Rubber Ducks. They were collectively on an offensive tear to start the year. 3-2 from Martinez to Castillo. Swing and a miss. He got him with the fastball on the 10th pitch of the at-bat. Third strikeout for Martinez, two gone in the second.
1: He's at 31 pitches right now. He can manage well with that.
0: Ducks have yet to warm a reliever, so Martinez with two outs, bases empty, faces Josh Moylan, left-handed hitting first baseman. First pitch. And for a strike, the slider, bottom half of the zone. Martinez, relative newcomer to the Rubber Ducks, has joined Akron at the All-Star break. The pitch, ground ball, right side to the second baseman, Knapchek, who throws to first, retiring Moylan, ending the top of the second. 1-2-3 go the Patriots. 3-0 Akron after an inning and a half. Rubber Ducks baseball presented by 717 Credit Union.
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0: Bottom of the second, 3-0 Akron has the lead thanks to a pair of first inning homers by Bennett Thompson and Aaron Walton. 7-8-9 due up for the Ducks in the second. Mike Collado, Christian Knapcheck, Logan Clark. First pitch, Collado lines to left field for a base hit off Cade Smith, leading off the Akron second inning. And Collado continues what's been a good series for him at the plate. He is now 6-14.
1: I like his approach. Takes what they give him. Can play multiple places. Bat always seems to be on the ball. Good contact guy.
0: And from the left side now, he is 15-46. So close to a .330 average. The pitch grounded by Knapcheck sharply to third. Loved by Morales, who throws to second. Arias, the shortstop, covering, dropped the ball, so everybody's safe. Collado makes it to second base. Knapcheck reaching on the fielder's choice, and an error will be charged.
1: Always a danger when the shortstop has to catch that ball running left to second base. You're trying to catch it, step on the bag, and throw to first. And an odd thing you don't do very often. Not an easy play.
0: No, and that is more a product of the modern shifting.
1: Yep.
0: The shortstop takes that. The pitch to Logan Clark fouled back first base side.
1: We've seen a few 5-6-3 double plays, but they're never turned easily. They're tough on the shortstop.
0: In this case, Arias charged with an error. That's his second in double A, both coming this week. The 0-1. Missed inside, one ball, one strike to Logan Clark. His first double-A series, he is 1-6 with Akron. Two on, nobody out, the pitch. Swing and a miss, fastball 92. One ball and two strikes. Ducks with base runners here against Logan Clark. Akron has started to pick it up with runners in scoring position this week. The 1-2. Low and away. Two balls, two strikes to Logan Clark. Akron trying to win a series for the first time since mid-May. May 12th through the 17th. Against Chesapeake, or the first six-game series, I should say. They did sweep a three-gamer in Binghamton out of the break. The pitch. Strike three called. Lower outside corner to Clark. Second strikeout for Cade Smith. One down in the second. 3-0 Akron in the lead. And the top of the lineup, Ryan Cesarini, who walked leading off the game against Smith. Bats from the left side. The on-base percentage for Cesarini, .439 now. First pitch, down low, one ball, no strikes. As we've seen, the Ducks need to keep adding on against this Patriots club as Somerset came back for one-run victories Wednesday and Thursday, even though the Ducks had the lead early. This inning brought to you by Summa Health, and we thank them for their partnership on Rubber Ducks broadcasts again this season. The set 1-0. Line drive into left field. Base hit for Cesarini. Collado rounds third. He heads home. Ball bobbled in left by Castillo, who fires to second. Cesarini's there ahead of the throw. He drives home another Akron run, and it's 4-0 Ducks in the bottom of the second. Cesarini shooting it the other way. He continues the hot series Now 8 hits in 16 at-bats. He's a 500 hitter this week against the Patriots and a 7-game hitting streak for Cesarini as well. Now second and third, one out for Jason Churio. Collado scoring on the base hit. That'll be unearned because he went to second on the error charged to Arias, the shortstop. Infield in for Churio with one down. Four runs already home for Akron. The pitch lifted down the left field line, twisting to the corner, and it is a foul ball. Strike one to Jason Churio. Cesarini gets credit for a double and an RBI. That TaylorMade Jewelry double, Akron's premier fine jewelry destination, specializing in engagements, repairs, and estate buying. And Cesarini now has 7 doubles among 21 AA hits. The 0-1. Low and away. Ball one to Jason Churio. Akron 4, Somerset nothing, bottom of the second. Smith sets, deals. Missing high, ball two. Churio, 3 hits in the series, has driven in 7 runs, drawn 3 walks. His hits all extra bases, 2 doubles and a home run. 2-1. Strike two called. Fastball outside half. It's 2-2 on Churio.
1: They're trying to stay in the ballgame right now. This is a very big at bat.
0: Another run puts it beyond a 1-swing game. Knapchick at third. Cesarini at second. Churio watches high. Ball three. Full count to Churio on deck. Waits Bennett Thompson already with a homer today. A walk would load them up. Smith sets, 3-2 pitch. Churio lines it foul down the third baseline. Almost struck Knapchick, leading away from third in foul ground. It remains a full count. So Churio, the Guardians' number 5 prospect, according to MLB Pipeline, steps out. Back in the box against the righty Smith. 3-2. Chopper foul, first base side. He stays alive in a full count. Smith, who gave up 2 home runs in the first inning and has given up 20 in just over 88 innings on the year. Had Churio 0-for-4 against him so far in the series. Another 3-2. Ball four, up and away with a curve. The second walk Smith has allowed. And they're loaded up for Bennett Thompson. Akron in front, 4-0 already. Thompson, a 2-run homer, his first time up. Fourth as a Rubber Duck. Thompson hitting a grand slam his first week as a Rubber Duck back in early July, and now he will have to wait as there's a mound visit by pitching coach Dimitri Kokoris for Somerset. 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
1: This is a rocky year for Cade. Had a good month of June ERA-wise, but he's just, you know, you get behind hitters and little things begin to happen. And leadoff walk, leadoff hit, error. It mounts. Now they're loaded. And you got Thompson to face.
0: Yeah, Smith was a victim of some of that back in the series opener on Tuesday. The Patriots committing 5 errors that day. 2 in the first 4 innings behind him. First pitch to Thompson. Misses low for a ball. Rubber Ducks as a team with the bases full hitting 288. They have hit 6 Grand Slams, tied with Somerset and Reading for most in the Eastern League this year. 1-0 from Smith. Chopper foul, third base side, a ball and a strike. Thompson's home run went to the opposite field to the Modelo Tiki Terrace in the first. His first home run of the homestand, the 1-1. Missed down low with a slider, 2 balls and a strike. Knapchek at third, Cesarini at second, Churio at first with one down. The 2-1. High and tight, ball 3. Missed with a slider. Akron already up 4-0. Another ball would force home a run.
1: Their bullpen's quiet.
0: Smith sets his 3-1. High chopper foul down the third base line. 3-2 on Bennett Thompson.
1: You know, Bennett is always aggressive at the plate. Rarely gets fooled. Always has a good hard swing, trying to drive it somewhere.
0: And he's had one of the top on-base percentages in all of minor league baseball this year. He'll be patient, too. The 3-2 from Smith. Ground ball foul, third base side. Knapchek has really had a workout with both Churio and Thompson hitting liners past him while he's leading away from third.
1: He should sit down right now, I think, or move his spot.
0: Yeah. Manager Greg DiCenzo going to talk with Knapchek. Maybe he's pointing out a new spot for him to lead. 3 balls, 2 strikes on Thompson with one down the pitch. Low ball 4. Thompson draws a bases loaded walk, forcing in an Akron run, and it's 5-0 Rubber Ducks in the bottom of the second. Back-to-back walks to Churio and Thompson plate the run. 3 walks on the afternoon for Cade Smith. 3 runs batted in for Bennett Thompson.
1: Well, they want Cade to get his work. He's only at 46 pitches right now, so they'll leave him out there for a while.
0: Now the first pitch, Schubart grounds to first, and it's under the glove of Moylan. Base hit into right field. That scores Ryan Cesarini and Jason Churio, and Schubart comes through with a 2-run single. Now it's 7-0 Akron in the bottom of the second.
1: He wanted to backhand that ball, just got under his glove, and the floodgates have opened.
0: So Schubart at first base, Thompson moving to second. Schubart ready, first pitch swinging after those back-to-back walks. With his 2 runs batted in, he has 17 as a Rubber Duck this year. The pitch swing and a miss by Aaron Walton, who went deep his last time up. His first homer in AA.
1: Now, Sundays are days for runs in this park. They will score on the other side at some point today. Just a matter of how many.
0: The pitch. Walton takes inside. 1 ball and 1 strike. Now Smith comes set. Looks at second, 1-1. Walton pops it up to left field. Castillo drifting back. Shy of the track. He's under it. Makes the catch. Both runners tag. Both runners look to advance. No. And they've got Schubart caught off first. The throw there is in time to double off Schubart as he saw Thompson moving but then wasn't able to get back himself in time. So a fly ball double play ends what had been a 4-run Akron second inning. Ducks in front 7-0 after 2. Rubber Ducks baseball presented by 717 Credit Union.
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0: Top of the third, Akron Rubber Ducks in front 7-0 over the Somerset Patriots. And left-hander Isaac Martinez, starting for the first time in his pro career, gets to benefit as he faces Somerset's 8-9-1 hitters in the top of the third. Manny Palencia, Connor McGinnis, and Cole Gabrielson. Right-handed batting, Palencia at the plate. Martinez, first pitch. Strike one. Outside corner. Martinez has struck out three, giving up just one hit to the Patriots. Outfield shades to left. Martinez comes set. 0-1. Sharp liner foul, first base side, no balls, and two strikes to Palencia. Outfield shading to left. Martinez sets. Deals 0-2. Down low, one ball and two strikes. Akron, three runs in the first, four more in the second. So seven scored off righty Cade Smith, the Somerset starter. Martinez comes set. And the 1-2. Drilled high in the air to center field. Walton going back. He's on the track. Looks up. It's off the batter's eye and gone. Manny Palencia homering to center field. His second long ball with the Patriots. And Somerset is on the board now, trailing 7-1 in the top of the third.
1: Manny swings a pretty good bat. He's now 14 of his last 38, well over 350.
0: So he drills one out to center field. That's the second home run Martinez has allowed in his time with Akron. Now in 10 innings of work. Here is Connor McGinnis, left-handed hitting second baseman. The pitch, high and tight, ball one. 7-1, Akron leads top of the third. Now Martinez sets the 1-0. Hit well to right center field. Back to his right, Churio. The right fielder on the track puts it away. So one down, top of the third. Perantonitis and Nolan, your all-star legal team with a reputation for results, presents the injury report. Ducks still with infielders Jose Devers, Jake Fox, and Luke Hill on the IL. Pitchers Magnus Ellerts and Matt Jasek also. Somerset Patriots had activated DJ Gladney off the IL to start this series. Here is Cole Gabrielson at the plate. He takes low, ball one. And Somerset still with infielder Owen Cobb on the IL. Martinez sets, brings the 1-0. Low and inside, ball two. Akron with a strong offensive series here against the Patriots. It continues today, the 2-0. Down low, three balls and no strikes.
1: Yeah, 11 runs a game into three wins.
0: They already have seven in the first two innings today. The 3-0 from the lefty Martinez. Called strike. Fastball outside half, 3-1. In this series, including today, they've outscored the Patriots 48-20. So already, without scoring again, would have averaged 8 runs per game in the series. 3-1. Misses low, ball 4. Walk to Gabrielson. First free pass allowed by Isaac Martinez. One out, base runner at first, top of the third. And Gabrielson trots down to first base. Omar Alfonso, left-handed hitting DH. Singled his first time up in the first. Now the set by Martinez in the pitch. Misses low for a ball. One ball, no strikes. Well, Jim, you mentioned even large leads have not been safe at this ballpark, and particularly on Sundays this year.
1: Sunday's been the day for a lot of happenings.
0: The 1-0 from Martinez. Missed inside, ball 2. The Ducks notably lost an 11-0 lead on a Sunday to Harrisburg back on May 3rd. Overcame an 8-0 deficit against Chesapeake on May 17th for a win. The 2-0 from Martinez. Strike called outside edge with a fastball, 2-1. Now Martinez ready. Gabrielson leading from first. He takes off. 2-1 taken for a strike. Throw to second. Off the mark. Gabrielson swipes second base. That's his fifth steal in 5 attempts for the Patriots. Now a 2-2 count on Omar Alfonso with one out, top of the third. Akron in front, 7-1. Alfonso with an RBI opportunity here. The 2-2 hit high to center field. Walton shading the sun with his glove, looks up, and in straightaway center makes the catch, tagging at second. Gabrielson trying for third. One hop throw there is late. Alfonso with a fly out for the second out.
1: Boy, this sun is difficult today. Ducks have Carter Roosted now in the pen getting loose. Every fly ball could be an adventure today, especially the ones that are really up there in major league pop-ups.
0: And we saw one already go off the glove of infielder Christian Knapchek for the Rubber Ducks in the second inning. Now it's Kobe Morales, left-handed hitting third baseman. Martinez sets, the left-hander delivers. Missing up high for a ball. Martinez is trying to get through that third inning of work. Carter Roosted, the righty, just started to throw. Two outs, runner at third. 1-0 from Martinez to Morales. Down low, a slider. Two balls, no strikes. Morales, league leader in runs batted in with runners in scoring position. He is remarkably posted a .333 average this year. 2-0. Pop fly down the left field line. Cesarini coming in, now breaking back to the corner in foul ground, reaches out, and he made the catch in foul territory to retire Morales and the Patriots in the top of the third. Somerset gets a run on the Manny Palencia homer. After 2.5, it's Akron 7, Somerset 1. Rubber Ducks Baseball presented by 717 Credit Union.
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3: Bottom of the third, Akron in front 7-1 over the Somerset Patriots on this Sunday afternoon in the series finale. Already, the Ducks leading the series 3-2.
4: Why was the in-camera booth not on the last minute? I would have loved it.
3: That would have been a highlight of the year. As Alex Mooney takes a called strike, that would have been in the highlight reel, I think, at the end of the year. We've got a friend we don't care for here in the booth as the pitch. Mooney takes a ball outside. Now,
4: if I get stung, I know where the bill's going.
3: Well, yeah, yep. This pitch grounded to third. Morales fields, throws across to first, pulls the first baseman Moylan off the bag, and Mooney is safe. So he reaches to start the Rubber Ducks half of the third.
4: He slipped by the tag and not a green as James Cooper, the skipper, and a swipe tag on Mooney's backside.
3: So Akron gets the leadoff man on for a third straight inning.
4: James is not happy today. It starts at home plate. And now here. And they did give a double to Cesarini. No, I mean Schubart, a single in that second.
3: Okay, so Schubart gets credit for a two-run single. The Ducks with 4 runs on 3 hits last inning. They have 5 now in the game as Collado lifts one right center field, reaching out, making the catch. Gladney, a diving stop in right field to take away a hit from Mike Collado. Somerset right fielder with a diving catch. Now they did charge an error to Kobe Morales at third base. Second error of the day on the Patriots, allowing Alex Mooney to reach to start the inning. Here is Christian Knapcheck. Reached on a fielder's choice and scored in the second. Rubber Ducks leading it 7-1, bottom of the third. Mooney at first, one down. The pitch, Knapcheck chops it to the middle. Glove by the shortstop, Arias staggering, gets to his feet, throws to first, retiring Knapcheck. Mooney moves to second on the ground out. Let's pause for station identification on your home for Rubber Ducks baseball.
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3: 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First pitch, Logan Clark swings and misses strike one. Rick Winstead producing our broadcast, presented by 717 Credit Union. Akron 3 in the first, 4 in the second, building a 7-0 lead. Pickoff throw to second, Mooney is back with a dive. Carter Rustad has been throwing for the Rubber Ducks. Isaac Martinez going the first 3 innings, 52 pitches for Akron. In an opening assignment, pitch to Clark is a called strike, lower inside corner. Sinker there from Cade Smith. It's 0-2. Now the set and the pitch. Down and away, 1 ball and 2 strikes on Logan Clark. Akron in front.

Ready? Here's the payoff swing ground ball foul, third base side. Well, the Ducks are 30-28 here. The Patriots on the road are 26-30. Each team has lost 6 of 10. Here's the 3-2 ground ball right side, a squibber. Napchick ranges far and gets him going far left. 4-3 play, and Gladney gone to start the fourth inning. Here's Roderick Arias. He flied out to right, his only at bat. 2-for-4 and drove in a run yesterday. He's hit well in the 5 games here. Had a good season at Hudson Valley, hitting .271 in 93 games, stole 29 bases. Morehouse deals, missed away for a ball. Zane looks in. Here's his 1-0. In tight, and down goes Arias. A nice Sunday crowd today on Family Fun Day. The kids will run the bases after today's game. Here's the 2-0 pitch. High and away, 3-0 to Arias. Hit 12 homers and 61 RBI at Hudson Valley. Switch hitter batting left. The 3-0 bullseye at the belt. They signed Arias as an international free agent for $4 million 4 years ago from the Dominican. A top-ranked international prospect. 3-1. Swing and a miss. Sinker that time got him swinging. Now it's 3-2. At Single-A Tampa last year, here's the payoff. Upstairs, that is ball 4. First walk issued by Morehouse. One out, one on for Castillo. Jackson today, a swinging strikeout. 3-for-16 series for Castillo. Ducks a 7-1 lead. Their runs in the first 2 innings. A look at Arias. Morehouse comes home. High for a ball up left of Thompson that time. With the Patriots 4 back of Redding, but 3 back of the second-place Portland Sea Dogs. Here's the 1-0. Breaking ball a little bit high. 2-0 nod to Castillo. Josh Moylan on deck. With that 7-1 lead, the last thing Akron wants is to issue free passes right now. Here's the 2-0 pitch. Just missed the outside corner. 3-0 to Castillo. He was off a little bit that time. Zane's at the belt. 3-0. Outside, back-to-back walks. Here's Moylan. He bounced out to second base. He's had a 6-for-19 series. He's riding a 6-game hitting streak right now. These walks can lead to disasters. And this free-swinging Patriot team, Bennett Thompson out to talk with Zane. If it was easy, we would all throw strikes. But it is not. You want to make good pitches. Moylan, 6 homers and 9 doubles.

0: Zane, they look back at Arias. Comes in the air to left, socked, deep track. That ball is off the wall, high off the wall. That will score Arias. That's a double off of the bat of Moylan. It's now a 7-2 ball game. Cesarini jumped, but it banged off the wall above him. That's the 10th double and 18th RBI for Moylan. And something really going now, second and third, just an out to run in. It's now a 7-2 ball game. Here's Palencia, homered off the batting eye in center. Runs in every inning today. A typical Sunday. Morehouse deals. Blown away for a ball on that slider that time. Breeze out a little bit to left. Kind of cross at times, left to right. Here's the 1-0. Swing and a miss. He waves at a slider low and away that time. Good pitch. 1-1 to Palencia. They signed him back in 2019, the Yankees did. Here's the 1-1. Ground ball up the middle. It's second. A run will score. Knapchek throws him out. But scoring is Castillo. Now a 7-3 ball game. Moylan taking third base. That's a productive out. Moves both runners. Here's McGinnis. Here's that big chip away run they want right now. It's now a 4-run game. McGinnis fly to right is only at bat. Morehouse to the plate. Strike caught at the knees, gets ahead there. Now the Guardians have 2-1 against the White Sox right now. They're still batting. Rubber game of that series. Here's the 0-1. In the dirt, good block by Thompson on that biting slider. A kind of a statement game for Cleveland in the Windy City today. Here's the 1-1. Tapper foul goes off the end of the bat. And the Guardians have the Tigers next in Detroit beginning Tuesday. 1-1 to count to McGinnis. For Connor, just a 3-for-20 series this week. Here's the 1-2. Line drive, right field, base hit. That will score the next run. It's now 7-4. They drive in Moylan. They're right back in the ballgame now. The 30th RBI for McGinnis. Now here's Gabrielson. Walked, stole a base, came on when they ejected Avina to start the ball game today. Looks at a strike. His grandfather, 9 years in the big leagues. Len, in the late 60s and 70s. He was an outfielder. Big lead, dancing around. 0-1, missed inside, not 2-0. I've got many Len cards from his playing days. Milwaukee, the Cubs, the Giants, the Dodgers, the Angels. For Len Gabrielson. Cole, right-hand batter, the 1-1, swung on, high fly to center. Walton coming on, shades the eyes, and he has it. But the Patriots get three in the inning. They strand a man. We have played 3.5 today. It is Akron 7 and Somerset 4 on the 717 Credit Union Sports Network.
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0: Moving to the bottom of 4, a 7-4 ball game. Akron's lead was at one time 7-0, and now 7-4. Cesarini, Churio, and Thompson. Cade Smith is still working for the Patriots today. He's at 60 pitches. Cesarini stands in, looks at a strike on the outside corner. Ryan today walked and doubled an RBI, scored twice. He's now batting 368, ground ball, foul right side. Lake County, 267, homers and 21 driven in. A 14th rounder from St. Joe's in 2024. An all-region soccer player twice. Here's the 0-2. Just missed up and away. 1-2 to Cesarini. Moylan's at first, McGinnis at second, Arias at short, Morales at third, Castillo left, Gabrielson center, Gladney in right, ground ball right side, backhand McGinnis, turns, throws, and he got him on a nice play to the right by Connor McGinnis. Ryan runs well, but a good play by McGinnis. Made the quick throw crossing the body that time. Leadoff man retired. Here's Jason Churio. Jason walked and scored, flight to right today. Just looks like he's searching at home plate a little bit. That is inside for a ball. Seems like when you're in these spells, whatever you want to call them, the close ones are always strikes. 1-0. Just missed. There's a break. 2-0 now. Curio, 15 doubles, 7 home runs. Swings is a high drive to left center. Back in the alley, that is caught by Gabrielson for the second out of the inning. Cade Smith has begun to settle down now. He set down 5 in a row and 6 out of 7. Here's Bennett Thompson. A 2-run home run back in the first, his 4th. And he walked with the bases full. A 3 RBI day for Bennett. Smith home. Missed low with a slider. Joey Cantillo going for Cleveland today. There's a strike in the inside corner. Curveball to Bennett. He has an exceptional eye at the plate. 1-1, caught the outside corner, 1-2 now. The high on base coming in, good slugging percentage at Lake County, the ops over 1,000. 1-2, swing reaching, popped it to short right. McGinnis back, but coming on, and the Suns a problem, but caught by Gladney for the first time today. The Ducks go 1-2-3. We played four, it is Akron 7 and Somerset 4.
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0: Moving to the top of the fifth from the Audio Tentica broadcast booth, Jim Clark and Marco Lanave. Rick Winstead back at command center today at Eidhart. Fifth inning, 7-4. Ducks on top. Alfonso Morales and Gladney will face Zane Morehouse. Zane is second inning of work today. The Ducks 7 runs on 5 hits. The Patriots 4 runs on 4 hits and 2 big errors today. The White Sox coming right back against Joey Cantillo, now a 2-1 ball game. Alfonso singled, fly to center today. Morehouse deals, strike called inside corner. Alfonso, 60 games with Altoona. Your 239 there came on a trade at the deadline. This is his 6th game with Somerset. Overall in the year, batting 220, 9 homers and 10 doubles. The 0-1, swing and a miss. Good slider that time from Morehouse. A 2-for-10 series for Alfonso, the Yankees' number 26 prospect. He's a catcher by trade, DHing today. Zane looking in to Thompson. 0-2 inside. Did it hit him? Yes, it. No, did not. Oh, yes, it did. It caught him on the right leg. So Alfonso is on by the hit by pitch. Well, these Patriots hitting 262 as a team coming in today. Now, one long ball guy is gone with Avina being tossed back in the first inning. Here's Morales. He's 0-for-2. Left-hand batter. Morehouse home. Bullseye right down the middle. Morales on a 5-game hitting streak today. From the University of Washington. That's away for a ball. He was an 18th round pick in 23 by the Yankees on their spring breakout roster this past spring. Played the entire game. 1-1 high not 2-1. Zane is at 33 pitches. Both bullpens are quiet. Zane Morehouse, the 6'4", 26-year-old right-hander that misses the appeal. He kept the bat back. 3-1 now to Morales with Gladney on deck. Zane's at the belt. 3-1 is outside. That is ball four. Third walk of the ball game. The previous two crossed home plate today. And trouble brewing here in the fifth inning. Two on and nobody out. Here's Gladney. That will bring pitching coach Angus Adams out. 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Akron back home on the 18th. The Senators in. Only two homestands remaining. And Jay Driver is now in the pen. So two homestands remaining. Gladney's 0-2. Fan grounded out. Morehouse home. Strike called, belt high on the outside corner. His 19 homers are tied for fourth in the league with teammate Avina. His 67 RBI are third right now, on base in 11 consecutive games. 0-1, just missed inside. And Gladney, hometown Oak Park, Illinois. Zane set again. Here's the 1-1 check swing foul to the Somerset dugout after it was grabbed by the on-deck hitter Arias. No, Gladney's the tying run right now in this 7-4 game. What a beautiful day. 84 game time, nothing but sunshine. Here's the 1-2. Ground ball up the middle. That is in the center. That is a base hit. Alfonso will score. Stopping at second base is Morales. It's now a 7-5 ball game. A five consecutive runs the last two innings, three innings by the Patriots. We have a ball game now. That is the 68th RBI for Gladney. Here comes Greg DiCenzo. The day is done for Zane Morehouse. A visit Jacksonville pitching change is coming, and we'll come right back on 640 WHLO.
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0: Jay Driver getting Morehouse. Morehouse going 1+ today. He has allowed four runs right now. The two guys on base belong to him. Three hits, three walks, hit a batter. Coming on, Jay Driver, the righty. Jay making appearance number 36, all from the Rubber Duck bullpen. He's 6-2 with a 4.35 ERA. He spent 61 walking 32 in 49 and two-thirds innings. Jay Driver, fastball, slider, sinker, and changeup. Ninth-round pick for Cleveland from Harvard 3 years ago. He's worked in this series a scoreless inning on the seventh. He fanned two and walked one. Comes in now trying to stop this Patriot rising, first and second. Nobody out, a run home. Now a 7-5 ball game. Here's Arias. He's walked and scored, flight to right today. Pitch missing for a ball. Morales took off that time, then stopped. That could get Gladney in trouble at first. It happened in previous inning with the Rubber Ducks with Schubart. Hit to right and sock in the alley, and that ball is bouncing off the wall. They will wave around. Morales, here's the throw home. It is not in time. Awfully close. Two good relays, but he beat the tag by Bennett Thompson. It is now a 7-6 ball game on the long single. I mean long single. All the runners had to wait to see if they would catch it or not. And then Morales had to pick it up in a hurry. They waved him around. He just beat the tag by Thompson. The run is charged to Morehouse. It's a single. Gladney's only at second base. Here's Castillo now. This a one-run game. Still no body out. Corners in. Runners are going. A ball throw third base is not in time. The runner on first did not go, but Gladney stole his 21st base. This Patriot team, but I'll tell you, the big bugaboo has been the three walks, hit batsmen. They have all crossed home plate today. Infield in, 1-0. Wild pitch, that's going to tie the ball game as Gladney scores. Second base stopping is Arias. And this is now a brand new game. It's 7-7. How about that? That closes the book on Morehouse. Six runs, three hits, and one plus today. Now Arias, the responsibility of Jay Driver. 2-0, outside 3-0. I don't know what it is about Sunday games, but they are really entertaining here in this ballpark this year. No hitters to crazy games. No lead has been safe. 3-0, bullseye strike at the knees on a good sinker. Rain delay in Chicago now. Here's the 3-1 swung on, high pop-up, third base side. Collado catches foul ground. That's the first out. Here's Moylan. A double RBI and scored a run, 1-for-2 today. Josh Moylan, now a seven-game hitting streak. Driver deals, just missed the outside corner. Changeup that time. Both bullpens quiet. Smith will come back out for the Patriots in the bottom of the inning. He settled down. Here's the 1-0. Inside with a slider. 2-0 now to Moylan. Jay set again. 2-0. Missed low. 3-0. The Guardian game, rain delay, top of two. Cleveland leading 2-1. It's nasty weather now in the Windy City. Here's the 3-0 to Moylan. Called strike two on the outside corner. Three, one now. Jay looks in, he's ready. Swing and a miss. Good curveball. String is out now. Roderick Arias, the runner at second, his single made it 7-6. A wild pitch then scored Gladney to tie the game. Driver set. And the payoff. Line drive, right field. That will be caught by the oncoming Churio for the second out of the inning. Arias hangs on at second base. Here's Palencia, a homer and a ground ball, each produced a run today. He's batting 267, 9 home, 10 homers, and 34 driven in. The outfield to right, the pitch. Slider for a strike taken by Palencia. Manuel Palencia, a right-handed batter. Slightly open stance. He gets time now from the plate umpire, Trevor Patience. Three runs home in the inning to not this game. The 0-1, missed inside, slider again. Well, the only in Akron rebrand series continues when the Ducks come home on the 18th. The Sauerkraut Balls t-shirt will be given away to the first 1,000 fans on that Tuesday night. Here's the 1-1. Line drive, right field. That will be caught by Churio coming on. The inning done. But the Patriots tie the game, getting three runs. We have played four and a half today. It is Akron 7 and Somerset 7 on the 717 Credit Union Radio Network.
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0: Yeah, moving to the bottom half of the fifth inning. Kate Smith still working. It's now a 7-7 game. The Ducks will send Schubart, Walton, and Mooney against the Patriot right-hander. Schubart, two-run single last at bat. Now 17 RBI. a 9-for-20 series for Nolan. Smith deals, low and away for ball one. Patriots, 7 runs on 6 hits. Akron, 7 runs on 5 hits. Here's the 1-0, swing and a grounder foul. You know, the Patriots, 2 big errors at Akron, tons of walks today, which have really hurt. 7-7 game midway through it today. Here's the 1-1. Low and away, 2-1 to Nolan. You know, those late county numbers, the ops over 1,000, on base at 443, slugging at 615, 2-1. Just missed the outer edge with the curveball, and 3-1 now. Third base wide open, 3-1 is inside. That's ball four to start the fifth inning. And snaps the string of 6 straight set down by Cade Smith. That's his 3rd walk today. The first 2 did score. Here's Aaron Walton. A solo homer and a fly to left. The home run was his 1st as a rubber duck. He's had a good series. 7-4-21, now a 5-game hitting streak. Swing, ground ball, foul, 3rd base. Lands in the duck dugout. The outfield straight up. Big hole right side of the infield. The 0-1. Sweeper away and low. 1-1 to Walton. Alex Mooney is on deck. Smith at 78 pitches. Bullpen still quiet. 1-1. Swung on, foul to the right. That is out of play. 2 strikes and a ball now to Aaron Walton. Part of last year's big draft hitting class by Cleveland. The Arizona Wildcat. Smith, a look at Schubart. 1-2, hit him on the left hand. Boy, that is not good. He's shaking the hand. Eric Diaz coming out right away. You could hear that from the Audio-Technica field mic and crowd mic. That's how you break your hand or a finger. He looks like he's okay, though. He'll stay in. So the Ducks trying to answer now. A walk hit batsman start the inning. That's how the top of the inning began, only in reverse. Hit batsman on a walk. Here's Mooney. Reached base on an error and fan today. Smith home, low for a ball. A left-hander is up now for the Patriots. 1-0, missed inside, 2-0. Alex Mooney, 47 driven in, 9 homers, 13 doubles. Here's the 2-0 swung on, hit to center, and pretty well socked. Gabrielson back on the track. He leaps and caught it right in front of the wall. Schubart tags, goes to 3rd base. Just not quite enough. Does move a runner, though. The 1st out, runners on the corners now. Jeffrey Gilbert, the lefty's in the pen for the Patriots. Here's Coyado, singled. He shot to right, a great catch by Gladney. Diving, took a hit away his last at bat. Here's the pitch. Low for a ball. Morales is right behind the grass at third base. Smith, they look at first at Walton. Here's the 1-0. Strike called outside corner, curveball. 1-1 to Mike Coyado. Mike, 33 games at Lake County, hit 264, six doubles and three home runs. 21st game with the Rubber Ducks, 1-1, ground ball to second, over to short, one away, back to first, and that's a double play to end the inning. A 4-6-3 twin killing, nicely done, and Akron's done. They strand one. We play five today. It is Akron 7 and Somerset 7.
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0: Moving to the sixth inning of this, a 7-7 ball game. The Patriots, 7 unanswered runs right now. Jay Driver will face McGinnis and back on top, Gabrielson and Alfonso. This game has witnessed 14 runs and 11 hits today. That means things are going on. Not ordinary. Driver winds, fires. Nope, missed the inside corner. Ball 1 to McGinnis. Singled, RBI, 1-for-2 today. Jay's at the belt. The outfield pretty much straight away. Here's the 1-0 delivery. Caught the outside corner, called strike. For the last two innings, there have been three walks and a hit batsman. They've all scored. Here's the 1-1 pitch, way outside. Slider gets away a little bit. 2-1 to McGinnis. A 4-for-21 series. To one pitch, swung on, fouled, third base, Coyado chasing. He'll need a ticket. And the count's even at 2-2 now. Jay Driver, the third Rubber Duck pitcher today. Here's his 2-2. Swing and a miss. He got him on a sinker. The first strikeout for Driver. He set down 4 in a row. If you like to sing karaoke night on the 19th against the Senators on that Wednesday, on Wellness Wednesday, sponsored by Summa and WHLO. Also, Paws and Claws night. I want the sing-off between Marco and Roy. pick the song of your choice.
18: Yeah, we better get warmed up now, right?
0: A lot of time to get ready. Ball one to Gabrielson. He's walked and fly to center since coming on when Avina was ejected back in the first inning today, leading off the ball game. Here's the 1-0. Called strike. A strike three call, which looked a little bit outside. He barked at patience, and patience showed no patience and ejected him. Here's the 1-1. Called strike inside corner. Good pitch that time. On that sinker now, 1-2 to Gabrielson. It's a 7-7 game in the sixth inning. Jay Driver has the sign. Here's the 1-2. Shot to first but foul. That sinking line drive. Kind of a humpback liner. The Ducks have pen activity as well. Gilbert still up for the Patriots, their left-hander. Grusted's back up. He was up earlier today. Jay Driver, the 1-2, swung on and missed. He struck him out on a slider. He chased it. Back-to-back strikeouts in this sixth inning. Two men are gone now. Here's Omar Alfonso. He has singled, flied out, hit by a pitch, and scored a run. Now Alfonso digs in the pitch. It's a swing and a miss. There's that curveball to beauty. That slow curve. Alfonso, left-hand batter. We've seen so much of him with the Altoona curve. Here's the 0-1. Line foul. Clears everything on the third base side. And Driver's ahead, nothing and two now. Morales on deck for Somerset. 7-7 in the sixth inning. Here's the 0-2. Little tapper foul. Right back behind the plate. Again, rain delay in Chicago in the top of two in that 2-1 Cleveland lead. They had nasty storms coming their way today. Wind up the 0-2. Up and out. 1-2 now to Driver. The Patriots runs their last three at-bats. Here's the 1-2. Checked it. They appealed. He kept it back on that curveball low and inside. Evens the count at 2-2. Jay again. Here comes the 2-2. Swung on and missed. He struck out the side. So the Pats go 1-2-3. We played 5.5 innings. 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
0: Visit Jacksonville pitching change. Jeff Gilbert, the new pitcher, driver, make bigger part in Kate Smith going five today. Seven runs, six earned on five hits. He fanned three, walked three, and hit a batter. No decision today. Gilbert, the lefty, 21st appearance, 4-1, 4.18 ERA. Knapchek stands in, swinging at a foul tip. Christian today reached base on a fielder's choice and scored. He's also grounded out. You know, Gilbert, 27 Ks, 13 walks, and 23 and two-thirds innings. Here's the 0-1, swinging and a miss. Fastball to 92. And the count is 0-2. Lefty looks in. Here's the 0-2. Missed away. He's kind of angled towards first base when he's at the belt. He worked on the 6th and won the game here, going 1-1/3 with two strikeouts and a walk. 1-2. Ground ball second base. McGinnis gloves. Throws him out 4-3 to start the bottom of 6. Gilbert's out of Clemson, 3 years there, a 13th round pick of the Yankees in 21, 55 games, made five starts, a 9-8 career college record. Here's Logan Clark. Logan today, fanned twice, once looking, once swinging, lefty home, strike called, belt high fastball. The Akron bats have been resting for a couple of innings now. The 0-1, check swing, bouncer to first. That is a fair ball, easy play. Moylan's on the bag, and quickly two outs. You can never figure out how it happens where you score runs early like this. And we've seen it countless times. Then after that, nothing but zeros on the board.
21: Yeah, we saw it on both sides of the balls. We talked about on some Sunday day games in particular this year. They get it going early. Seven runs, five hits, the first two innings, now none since.
0: Wonder if guys relax maybe. There's a ball high to Cesarini. I don't think they do, but something's different. Normally it's the guy pitches better, and Cade Smith did. Cesarini doubled RBI, walk, scored twice today. The 1-0, big breaking ball call strike, that slow, high slider that time. Two outs and nobody on here in the bottom of 6 in the 7-7 game. Churio is on deck. Gilbert 1-1, line to right but foul. Sneaks by the netting. You know, the curve lead, Erie 3-0 in the top of 6 in Erie. Harrisburg 1, Chesapeake 0. They're in the 9th in Bowie. Here's the 1-2. It is outside with a slider. That's a quick ball game in Chesapeake today. Binghamton 4, Hartford 3. Bottom of 7 in New York. Rumble Ponies are playing good ball right now. They've won 7-10. Here's the 2-2. Over but low. And a full count to Cesarini. Sea Dogs lead New Hampshire 9-5. They're a game back of Reading. Here's the 3-2 breaking ball hitting the air on the right side. Moylan shades eyes. First baseman has it. And Akron goes 1-2-3. We played six. It is Somerset 7 and Akron 7 on the 717 Credit Union Radio Network.
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21: A visit Jacksonville pitching change for the Akron Rubber Ducks. Going to the top of the seventh, right-hander Carter Rusted takes over in a 7-7 game. Rusted, 25 years old, resides in Kansas City. Picked up at a trade with the Baltimore Orioles right before the season. And righty, Rusted is the fourth pitcher of the day for Akron. This is his 34th appearance of the year, 4-4, 3.84 ERA. First pitch to Kobe Morales leading off. Misses up and away for ball one. Morales, 0-2 with a walk and a run today. He scored one of the three Patriots runs in the fifth to tie this game at 7. A game once led by Akron 7-0. The 1-0. Chopped foul at home plate, 1-1. Let's pause for station identification on your home for Rubber Ducks Baseball.
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21: Rusted, 1-1 to Morales. Driven to center field. Walton back to his right, and he's got it for the first out. From the Audio-Technica broadcast booth at 717 Credit Union Park in downtown Akron, Ohio, alongside Jim Clark, I'm Marco Lanave. 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One out, base is empty. DJ Gladney, right-handed hitting right fielder to bat. Gladney, 1-for-3 in this ballgame. Rusted, the righty, comes set. First pitch. Strike one called. Upper outside quadrant. 0-1 on Gladney. Gladney, 19th home of the year, came on Friday. 0-1. Swing and a foul tip. Fastball at 94 from Rusted. It's 0-2. Gladney has hit 19 homers in a season. Three times. That is his career high. The 0-2. Fouled on the play, first base side. Still two strikes on Gladney. He is also the 10th member of the Patriots this season to match or surpass a career high in homers. Rusted ready. 0-2. Swing and a miss. Strike three. Good slider down and away. He fans Gladney for the second out in the top of the seventh. Rubber Ducks 7, Patriots 7. In the series finale, Akron leads it 3-2. Roderick Arias up to bat. Switch hitter. Left-handed against the righty, Rusted. And Arias 1-for-2 today with a walk and a run. First pitch. Misses low from Rusted, ball one. Arias already three multi-hit games his first week in Double A.

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3: Bottom of the seventh, Akron and Somerset tied 7 apiece. Lefty Jeff Gilbert continues for Somerset. After retiring all three batters in the sixth, he sees the 2-3-4 hitters for Akron in the seventh. Jason Churio, Bennett Thompson, and Nolan Schubart. Churio for 2 with a walk. Lines one into right field. A base hit leading off the Akron seventh. It's the first Rubber Ducks hit since a Schubart single back in the second inning. So the go-ahead run on base for Akron in a 7-7 game. Hits even six aside. Patriots with the game's only two errors. Bennett Thompson now to the plate. Right-handed hitting catcher today. Hit a two-run homer back in the first. He's 1-for-2. Gilbert sets. The lefty kicks and offers. Upstairs, ball one. Outfield shades Thompson to pull. Infield the same. Gilbert deals 1-0. Swing and a miss on the changeup. One ball and one strike to Thompson. Ducks with three in the first and two in the second built a 7-0 lead. Now the 1-1. Down low. Two balls and a strike. Then Somerset responded with a run in the third, three in the fourth, and three in the fifth, tying the game ultimately on a wild pitch in that fifth inning. Gilbert sets, deals 2-1 to Thompson. There goes the runner Churio, and a pitch hit Thompson. Came up and in, looked like it hit him near the left shoulder. He is the second Akron hitter plunked by a Somerset pitcher. There are two on with nobody out in the bottom of the seventh.
4: Yeah, slider got him, but boy, what a great jump Churio had. He was halfway before the ball was released by Gilbert.
3: Churio, good speed, 17-for-20 in steal attempts for Akron. Second most steals on the team. Here's Nolan Schubart, 1-for-2, two runs, single in the second. Walked his last time up in the fifth. Left-handed batter awaits the Gilbert pitch. Takes high, ball one. Schubart's two runs batted in the second inning this afternoon, giving him 17 runs batted in as a Rubber Duck. Pitch up high. Two balls and no strikes. And also 86 RBI this year for Schubart, leading the Guardians minor league system. Time requested by the catcher, Palencia.
4: Well, we know he's not bunting.
3: He's got the power to do much more damage. 2-0 from the left-hander, Gilbert. Foul back. 2-1 on Nolan Schubart.

0: Akron a chance to retake the lead, which they once had at 7-0. Schubart plating the most recent runs with a single in the second inning to drive home two. Gilbert sets his 2-1. Runners go. Pitch taken for a strike. Throw to second, and they've got Thompson by plenty. He is the second, is the first out of the inning, caught stealing Palencia to Arias for the first out, and Churio makes it to third base.
1: Was that a missed hit run, possibly? I doubt that, but...
0: So one out, runner at third, infield, and two on Schubart. Gilbert sets, brings it home. Swing and a miss. He got it with a fastball upstairs. A big sequence there for the Patriots to get a runner caught stealing and then a strikeout on back-to-back pitches. Two outs and a runner at third in a tie game, bottom of the seventh.
1: What a difference two pitches have made in this inning.
0: Went from two outs, or two on with nobody out, to two outs, a runner at third. Here is Aaron Walton, one for two with a homer. Right-handed batter, the pitch. He shows bunt, pulls back, takes a breaking ball strike.
1: I like that. It had him off balance with two outs that time, and Morales back a little bit. They wouldn't dare do it now, I don't think.
0: Just to plant the idea there. No balls in his strike. Gilbert sets the pitch to Walton. Line drive and a base hit into left field. That'll get the job done. It gives Akron the lead again. Walton turns at first, heads for second. Churio scores. Aaron Walton has his second RBI of the afternoon. A tailor-made jewelry double for Akron to retake the lead at 8-7 in the seventh.
1: He's really swinging the bat extremely well right now. A good homestand, 8 for 22, extra base hits, hitting the ball hard.
0: So Walton at second, Churio scores his second run today. Alex Mooney 0 for 3, right-handed batter against the right-hander, or the left-hander, Gilbert. First pitch, missed up high, ball one. Alex Mooney, the second-year rubber duck. Michigan native. Played his college ball at Duke. 1-0 from the left-hander Gilbert. A strike changeup. Upper outside corner, 1-1. Mooney, four seasons at Orchard Lake St. Mary's High School in Michigan. A letter each year. Ranked the top player in Michigan after his high school career, where he won two state titles. 1-1 from Gilbert. There goes Walton. Pitch upstairs. Throw to third. Is late. Walton slides safely into third base. He is 5 for 5 in steal attempts. Two balls and one strike on Alex Mooney, who in high school was a teammate of Nolan Schubart. As the pair won state championships together. The 2-1. Chopper foul, third base side, 2-2. Schubart actually a part of three state championships. And then Schubart went to Oklahoma State. From there, he was drafted by Cleveland in the third round last year. 2-2 on Mooney. 8-7 Akron, bottom of the seventh. Runner at third. Gilbert delivers. Missing downstairs with a changeup. Ball three. Full count to Mooney. On deck waits Mike Collado. Outfield a step to left. Gilbert ready. 3-2 pitch. Strike three call, lower inside corner. Mooney thought it was ball four. It is the final out in the bottom of the seventh, but Akron does take the lead 8-7 over Somerset. Rubber Ducks Baseball presented by 717 Credit Union.
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0: Top of the eighth, Akron Rubber Ducks leading the Somerset Patriots 8-7. Right-hander Carter Rusted faces Somerset's 6-7 eight-hitters Jackson Castillo, Josh Moylan, and Manny Palencia in the top of the eighth. Ready to left-handed hitter, first pitch. Castillo fouls it back, strike one. Rubber Ducks taking the lead last half inning with a run on two hits. The RBI double by Aaron Walton. And Akron back in the lead, but by just a run. Castillo 0-for-2 with a walk and a run scored today. The 0-1. Missed outside. One ball, one strike to Castillo. Ducks trying to win 4 out of 6 against Somerset and earn their first six-game series win in almost 3 months. The 1-1. Missed outside. Two balls and a strike to Castillo. Rusted now has an opportunity to earn the win today. Is 2-1. Missed up high with a slider. 3 balls, 1 strike to Castillo. Outfield shades him the other way. On deck is Josh Moylan. A walk puts the tying run aboard. 3-1. Strike two called. Bottom rail 93 with a fastball from Rusted. It's 3-2. Full count to Castillo. The leadoff hitter in the eighth. Rusted deals. Popped up left side. Collado, the third baseman, into shallow left on the grass, puts it away. One gone, top of the eighth inning. Rusted has come on and retired 4 in a row. Ducks pitchers have set down 10 straight Patriots since the single by Roderick Arias that plated one of 3 Somerset runs in that fifth inning to tie the game. Here's Josh Moylan, 1-for-3, RBI double in the fourth. The pitch. Bouncer foul into the Somerset dugout. First base side, strike one. Rusted the righty to Moylan, the left-handed batter. The pitch. Swing and a miss on a curve down low. Strike two. Rusted, who moved quite a bit with his family as a youth. Father of the military, the 0-2. Swing and a miss. Strike three. Fastball 95 from Carter Rusted. Second strikeout. Two gone in the eighth, and that journey as a youth has been a help to him now as he's Moved around playing baseball. Played his college career at San Diego and at Missouri. Pitching in the Orioles system last year. Three affiliates, getting traded to Cleveland right before this regular season. The pitch down low and away. Ball one to Manny Palencia, who homered back in the third. That was the first Somerset run. After the Patriots fell behind 7-0, he took Isaac Martinez deep to center, the only run that Martinez, the Akron starter, allowed in three innings today. Roosted's 1-0. Line drive over a leaping Mooney, the shortstop, and a base hit to left center. Palencia, two-hit afternoon. Seventh hit for the Patriots, and that snaps the string of 11 in a row set down by Akron pitchers. 8-7, the Rubber Ducks lead, top of the eighth. And Connor McGinnis, 1-for-3, with an RBI single in the fourth, steps up from the left side against Roosted. McGinnis, four hits in the series. He's made them count. He's driven in four runs. First pitch, down low, ball one. McGinnis, a Texas native, 10th round pick of the Yankees last year out of the University of Houston. Roosted's 1-0. Strike called. Inside half, 1-1. Tying run at first in Palencia. McGinnis is the go-ahead run at the plate with two down. The pitch, high and tight with a slider. Two balls and one strike. Roosted ready, 2-1. Fouled back to the net, two balls, two strikes. Isaac Martinez started this game, gave up a run in three innings. Zane Morehouse went one inning, plus three batters, gave up six earned runs. Jay Driver, two innings, no runs on his line. Now Roosted trying to make it through two full innings. With two outs, the 2-2 from the righty. On its way. Up high, ball three. Now Palencia will be going on the next pitch. A 3-2 pitch with two outs, top of the eighth. On deck is the top of the order, Cole Gabrielson. Roosted sets, 3-2. Swing and a miss. He got him with a fastball at 94. Roosted with three strikeouts and two scoreless innings. Akron preserves an 8-7 lead going to the bottom of the eighth. Rubber Ducks baseball presented by 717 Credit Union.
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0: Kevin Stevens, the new right-hander for Somerset in the visit Jacksonville pitching change, bottom of the eighth. The Ducks in front, 8-7. Stevens makes his sixth appearance for Somerset, his second of the series. No record, 4 earned runs in 5 innings so far for Kevin Stevens. 6'2", 225 pounds. He is 28 years old from Tucson, Arizona. Out of Texas, Rio Grande Valley, he was signed undrafted by the Yankees 4 years ago. He'll face Mike Collado, Christian Knapcheck, Logan Clark, 7-8-9 hitters. The pitch. Strike called. Fastball 95 to Collado.
1: They'd love a run in this eighth inning for Little Insurance.
0: They got the go-ahead run in the seventh off lefty Jeff Gilbert, 0-1. Chopper up the first baseline, foul, strike two. So Gilbert could be the losing pitcher for Somerset, allowing one run on 2 hits in 2 innings. Stevens ready, the righty to Collado. Swing and a miss. Fastball 96, strike 3. There's the first out of the eighth. Bullpen is quiet for the Rubber Ducks. We may see Carter Rustad try to go the final 3 innings for Akron. Rustad had a long outing against the Patriots, 2 2/3 here on Wednesday. Christian Knapcheck 0-for-3, left-handed batter, first pitch. Ball 1 low, fastball 94 from Stevens. Akron 8, Somerset 7 in the bottom of the 8th inning. The 1-0. High and wide, ball 2. Now Stevens ready, his 2-0. Line drive right to a leaping third baseman, Morales, for the second out of the 8th inning. Morales was in a perfect spot, and his leap was high enough to secure that. So Knapcheck goes to 0-for-4. Now here's Logan Clark, right-handed hitting DH today. He is 0-for-3. 2 outs, bases empty. 8-7 Akron in the 8th. The pitch. Swing and a miss. Fastball 95 inside half. Kevin Stevens worked against the Ducks here Thursday. The pitch fouled back first base side, 0-2. A scoreless inning. He has worked 4 consecutive scoreless appearances, going back to July 24th. Right-handers 0-2. Swing and a miss. Strike 3. Tied him up with a fastball at 96 inside. 2 strikeouts and a perfect 8th. For Kevin Stevens. We go to the 9th. Akron 3 outs from a win and a series victory. Up 8-7 over Somerset. 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
1: Well, 9th inning, Carter Rustad trying to win this game for himself today. He goes for his 3rd inning of work. Akron leads it 8-7. He'll face the top of the Patriot lineup in Gabrielson, Alfonso, and Morales. The Akron run, bottom of seven, the double by Walton, the difference right now. Gabrielson came home on the evicted Avina back in the first inning. He's walked, flied out, and fanned today. Bruce did 27 pitches. 28 is a ball missing away. Carter, 4-4 on the year. The outfield step to right. Here's the 1-0. Called strike inside corner. Sinker that time from the right-hander. You want that leadoff, man. Here's the 1-1, called strike two. Same pitch inside corner at 95. 1-2 to Gabrielson. Mike Coyado deep at third base. Not right on the line, but he's back there. Here's the 1-2. Low and away. Again, the sinker. 2-2 to Gabrielson. He's 0-6 in this series. Here's the 2-2. Swung on, foul to the right. That is out of play. Almost 4,700 on this just beautiful Sunday. And Carter again. Here's the 2-2. Swung on, tapper, foul rolls behind home plate. A steady diet of sinking fastballs right now from the Duck right-hander, the fourth Akron pitcher. And again, here's the 2-2. Line foul, caught the netting above the first base dugout. You know, Gabrielson battling now. Feet wide apart, slightly open, not very much. Here comes the 2-2. Swung on, ground ball through the box to the left. Mooney gloves and throws him out. Leadoff man retired. To get that big leadoff man here in the ninth inning. And Carter's got him every inning today, which is such a key when you're in the bullpen late in the game, in a tie game or a one-run game. Here's Alfonso. Omar singled, hit by a pitch, scored a run today, 1-3. 2-11 series, left-hand batter. Now time is given, Alfonso. 9 homers between Altoona and Somerset. Right-hander deals. Strike called right down the middle. Pulled the string that time a little bit. And Morales is on deck. He's dangerous. Here's the 0-1. A little high. The Ducks are shifting up the middle on that left side. Mooney is not behind the bag, but he's close at short. And Coyado is pretty much in the hold at short right now. Here's the 1-1. Low and inside on the changeup. Just a little bit low that time. And 2-1 to Alfonso. Here's the 2-1. Called strike two on the outside corner, right at the knees. Well, the fans behind the plate have been very vocal, having fun all day long. And they've showed no patience for Trevor today. None at all. Here's the 2-2. Swing and a miss. He struck him out. The fourth strikeout. Two outs in the ninth inning. And the final hope is Colby Morales. Beg your pardon, Colby Morales. Kobe today has walked and scored. He's 0 for 3. His 18 homers and 72 driven in leads the league in RBI. Line drive up the middle. Diving play got by Mooney. That is a base hit. He was diving. He was in short right center field. So the tying run is on base. That is the second hit allowed by Rusted. And they're going to run for Morales. It's Durango. Well, do they dare take the chance in the ninth inning with two outs? Oh, Gladney, an RBI single today. 19 homers, 68 driven in, 20 doubles. Right-hand batter. Rusted deals inside for a ball. You know, Durango, in 11 games, he's 4-for-5 running. Has a decent lead. Now edging back to first a little bit. The 1-0 not going. Swing and a miss. And an inside sinker. Big cut by Gladney. You know, the outfield is pretty much straight up and down right now. You know, Walton now two steps to right. In center. Not a big lead. Throw to first. He's back safely. As a pinch runner, you never want to come into the game in the ninth inning with two outs and get picked off the base. 1-1 to Gladney. Rusted deals. Swing and a miss at a strike two. 95 on that inside sinker. And the Patriots now down to their final strike. DJ Gladney at the plate. He's the go-ahead run. Durango the tying run at first. Here's the 1-2. Swung on and missed. He struck him out, and the ball game is over. Akron takes their first season series win since May as they win it today by the final score of 8-7. In the ninth inning, no runs, one hit, and a runner left. Ducks today, 8 runs on 7 hits and no errors. The Patriots, 7 runs on 8 hits and 2 errors. Winning pitcher is Carter Rusted. And Carter, the win now, is now 5-4 on the year. And Gilbert taking the loss, he falls to 4-2. That's really a big win for so many reasons. You were down 2-1. Some momentum now going to Altoona. It's a good all-around team win today.
0: Yeah, 3 straight for the Ducks, matching their longest winning streak of the second half of the season. Like you mentioned, the first 6-game series win since mid-May here against Chesapeake, and beating a Patriots club that has quite a bit to play for. They're in the second half race, 5 series to go, and Akron in a circumstance where they've been before, up big early, the other team comes back, they finish the job this time. And downstairs, the Rubber Ducks getting set to visit with the player of the game, Aaron Walton, who had the first inning home run, and then the go-ahead RBI double in the seventh that proved to be the game winner. He is with our Jimmy Farmer downstairs as the player of the game. And also stay tuned for Rubber Ducks recap after this. So we'll send it downstairs to Jimmy Farmer and Aaron Walton.
11: Thanks, guys. Here with Aaron. To the home run and the go-ahead double, what was working for you at the plate today?
12: Yeah, I just want to give all the glory to my Lord and Savior, Jesus Christ. And, you know, having fun with these guys. We've got a great group, so it's been a lot of fun.
11: It's been a great crowd the last couple weekends. How much has that helped, especially in late games like this where it's back and forth?
12: Oh, they've been incredible. I mean, every day it's just a lot of fans showing up, so we appreciate you guys' support.
11: You got big third week now in Double A. How comfortable just are you, Jubart, all getting together at this level?
12: Yeah, it's been a lot of fun. I think the group of guys has really helped. Just, you know, kind of same old game, and it's been good. So we keep it rolling.
11: Well, great job today. Congrats on the win. We'll send it back upstairs.
0: And thank you to Jimmy Farmer and Aaron Walton, player of the game for the Ducks as they win it 8-7 and take the series 4-2. Stay tuned for Rubber Ducks Recap, coming next on your home for Rubber Ducks Baseball.
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1: Well, Jim Clark back as Akron wins their third straight game. They take this series down in Somerset 8-7. The Guardians still rain delay in Chicago with the White Sox in the top of two. Cleveland leads 2-1. Two games underway still. Bottom of nine, Sea Dogs 9, New Hampshire batting. They've got 6. Bottom of 8, Altoona 4, Erie nothing. Another two other finals today. Binghamton down Hartford 4-3. The Senators blank Chesapeake 1-0 at 5:05. Reading is at Richmond. Stay tuned. Game recap is coming up next.
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2: Back in the Audio Technica broadcast booth, Marco Lanave with you after the series finale between the Akron Rubber Ducks and Somerset Patriots, a game in which the Rubber Ducks got a fast start at the plate. After lefty Isaac Martinez worked a scoreless top of the first, the Ducks got going as Ryan Cesarini drew a walk against Somerset starter Cade Smith. Two batters later, Bennett Thompson smacked a two-run homer to right field. And two batters after that, Aaron Walton homered to left, his first in double-A. That made it 3-0 Rubber Ducks. In the bottom of the second, Mike Coyotto had a leadoff single. Christian Knapcheck reached on a fielder's choice, and the error at second on the dropped catch by shortstop Roderick Arias allowed Coyotto to reach second base. And then two batters later, Ryan Cesarini made them pay with an RBI double. Back-to-back walks with the bases loaded forced in another run, and Nolan Schubart hit a two-run single, extending Akron's lead to 7-0. But that was not the end of it, as after Martinez allowed a solo homer to Manny Palencia in the third, righty Zane Morehouse struggled in the top of the fourth, walking two and allowing an RBI double, ground out and single to make it 7-4. He allowed the first three to reach in the fifth, a hit batter, a walk, and a single. Later, an RBI single and a wild pitch by Jay Driver allowed Somerset to tie the game at 7. And that's how it remained, as the Rubber Ducks were held hitless by Cade Smith over the rest of his five innings. And then again in the sixth by lefty Jeff Gilbert. But Akron got a leadoff single from Jason Churio in the bottom of the seventh. Then Bennett Thompson was hit by a Gilbert pitch. Two batters later, with two outs and a runner at third, Aaron Walton able to cash it in with an RBI double to left, giving Akron an 8-7 lead. Righty Carter Rusted going the final three innings to secure the victory, as Rusted pitched scoreless relief for three frames, earning the win to improve to 5-4, struck out five, as the Ducks won the series finale and took a series for the first time in a six-game set since mid-May. Final totals, Akron 8 runs, 7 hits, no errors, and 4 runners left on base, 3 for 10 with runners in scoring position. Somerset 7 runs, 8 hits, 2 errors. They left 6 runners on base and were 4 for 10 with men in scoring position. Carter Rusted, the winner, improves to 5-4 for Akron, and Jeff Gilbert, the loser for Somerset, he falls to 4-2. A game that was 2 hours 35 minutes in front of 4,664 on this Sunday afternoon in downtown Akron. The Ducks with the win improved to 16-23 in the season's second half. They have won 3 in a row, matching their longest winning streak of the half. Meanwhile, the Patriots have fallen to 18-21, 3 games below 500 in the season's second half with 30 games to play. Right now trailing the Reading Fightin' Phils in the Northeast second half race by 4.5 games. These two teams will meet one another again starting 2 weeks from Tuesday, when Akron visits Somerset for a 6-game series at TD Bank Ballpark in Bridgewater, New Jersey. The Rubber Ducks' next opponent is the Altoona Curve, and it will be easy to remember. All the start times are 6 o'clock Eastern Time, Tuesday through next Sunday, August 16th. You can catch them all right here on your home for Rubber Ducks baseball, presented by 717 Credit Union. I should say, specify that all those games will be on 640 WHLO and the iHeartRadio app. Until then, when Jim Clark gives you the call from Altoona, Pennsylvania on Tuesday night, for our producer Rick Winstead and my partner Jim Clark, I'm Marco Lanave in the Audio Technica broadcast booth at 717 Credit Union Park in downtown Akron, Ohio, where today the final score was the Akron Rubber Ducks 8, the Somerset Patriots 7. Thanks so much for listening. Have a great night, everybody.
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3: you've ever heard. Somewhere Over the Rainbow was my introduction to him at a club in Nashville. And I couldn't believe what I heard or saw, and I've been a fan ever since. And my goodness, his struggles, he was very open and very frank about them, with alcohol, with his pride, with ego. And then he found God, or a higher power, as he put it. And now there's a simplicity, he said, in my life. And you could hear a peace in his life. Tommy Emmanuel, virtuoso guitarist and a heck of a storyteller. His story here on Our American Stories.
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19: Iran says it's up to the U.S. now. I'm Carmen Roberts, Fox News. Iran says its deal with Oman is in the final stages, but it won't reopen the Strait of Hormuz until the U.S. meets its list of demands. Fox's Alex Hogan reports from the White House.
20: Among new demands, Iran says it wants the U.S. to lift its naval blockade, pay Iran for war damages, and also unfreeze Iranian assets. Those are demands that could potentially derail what have already been delicate negotiations. At the same time, the administration is facing new pressure over this conflict. So according to a Marquette Law School poll, 75% of Americans say that they don't believe that the cost of this war so far has been worth it. And Fox News polling showing that 73% of Americans think we either get a bad deal or no deal.
19: And Iran-backed Houthi rebels killed at least 7 and wounded 15 in an attack today in Yemen's Red Sea port of Mocha. Israeli Prime Minister Benjamin Netanyahu rejects the Gaza deal touted by President Trump. In a rare public break with Trump, the prime minister said today that Israel rejects the 15-point document and that the IDF won't withdraw from Gaza until Hamas truly disarms. That move risks angering the president, who last month hailed that plan as a historic agreement. In the West, wildfires are still raging in Washington state.
17: Strong flame-fueling winds challenge fire crews. Three fires near Spokane, Washington have scorched more than 10,000 acres and destroyed hundreds of homes since igniting last Saturday. A man accused of setting one of the fires is facing arson charges.
19: Fox's Anita Vogel. Prosecutors filed more charges against Aaron Farinacci, who now faces five first-degree arson charges. 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
21: The governor has again delayed executions, this time for three Ohio death row inmates, as he has called on state lawmakers to end the death penalty.
22: Governor Mike DeWine has issued execution reprieves for three death row inmates, including Youngstown convict Scott Group, Lucasville rioter Keith Lamar, and Montgomery County convict Davel Chin. The delays pushed their execution dates to 2030. DeWine cited continuing problems securing lethal injection drugs from pharmaceutical suppliers. The governor publicly calls for the state to abolish the death penalty entirely, arguing that it does not deter crime. I'm Travis Laird.
21: The Public Utilities Commission of Ohio late this past week sending a letter of probable noncompliance to First Energy, claiming that the Akron-based utility failed to provide adequate electric service after numerous power outages in Lakewood this summer. The PUCO says that First Energy may have violated state law by not investing in infrastructure improvements and not communicating with customers. The utility could be fined over $3 million. All three candidates running for governor this fall want to halt Ohio's data center boom. Democrat Dr. Amy Acton, Republican Vivek Ramaswamy, and Libertarian Don Kissick have each proposed data center moratoriums. The candidates say tech companies must pay full property taxes, comply with environmental rules, and lose special state incentives before new hubs rush into Ohio communities. Another big name in men's tennis withdrawing from the Cincinnati Open. Last year's runner-up and 2024 champion Jannik Sinner, the current number one player in the world, is pulling out due to an injury. Last year's Cincinnati Open champion, world number two Carlos Alcaraz, who is still dealing with a wrist injury he suffered back in April, also withdrawing ahead of the tournament in Mason. And Ohio's gas price averaged down 17 cents from a week ago at $3.91 entering today. I'm Sean Gallagher.
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24: Russ Faria was charged with a crime that he swore he did not commit.
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24: 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I've been a correspondent for Dateline NBC for 25 years. 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

0: This is Lee Habib, and this is Our American Stories, and we tell stories about everything here on this show, from the arts to sports and from business to history and everything in between, including your stories. 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And our next story comes from our regular contributor, Kent Nerburn. Kent is the author of Letters to My Son, which is a compilation of letters written to his own son should Kent not live to see him into manhood. Today, Kent shares with us another one of his lessons. It's called Craig's Lesson.
1: Most young people I know, and many who are older, live in a quiet crisis of identity about their place in the world. Some, especially young women, spend their lives submerging their interests into the interests of others until they are not sure whether they have any identity at all. Others, very often young men, try desperately to impress others by parading their accomplishments and sense of self-importance in an attempt to make themselves seem somehow whole and finished. Still others of both sexes spend their time passing a brittle judgment on others they perceive as different or lesser than they are, in an attempt to establish their own identity at the expense of others. At the heart of each is the fear that someone else might pass judgment on who they are, and that they will be unmasked or found out for the uncertainty that is at their core.

When I was younger, I was as plagued with this fear as anyone else. Often I would dare not to act for fear of someone judging me. Other times, I forced myself into the center of discussions in a pitiful attempt to make sure I was recognized for everything I thought or did. I excluded others. I demeaned others. I pointed out their weaknesses and inconsistencies as a way of raising myself by lowering those around me. Sometimes I was aware of it, other times I was not. It took a chance comment by a friend of mine long after I had reached adulthood, before I could begin to lift myself out of the uncertainty that surrounded my sense of self. Craig was a close friend of mine. He was one of those people who brought energy and life into any room he entered. He had an uncanny ability to focus his entire attention on you while you were talking, so you suddenly felt more important and more responsible than you had before he started listening. He made you better by being around him. People loved him. He and I went to graduate school together. We had a lot in common. We both were having women troubles. We both were seekers. We both were perhaps too aware of our own foibles for our own good. But he lived in the sunlight of the spirit, while I lived under a full moon. We were like mirrors to each other, revealing dimensions of our beings that otherwise we never would have seen. One sunny autumn day, we were sitting in our study areas, half talking and half working on some now forgotten projects for our graduate degrees. I was staring out the window when I noticed one of my professors walking across the parking lot. He had been away all summer, and we had not parted on good terms. I had taken great offense at some suggestion he had made, and had, in turn, given great offense in my answer. We had not seen each other since that day. "Damn it," I said to Craig, "I don't want to see him." "Why not?" Craig asked. I explained what had happened the previous spring. "We left on bad terms," I said. "Besides, the guy just doesn't like me." Craig walked over and looked down at the passing figure. "I think you got it wrong," he said. "You're the one who's turning away, and you're just doing that because you're afraid. He probably thinks you don't like him, so he's not acting warm toward you. People are like that. They like people who like them. If you show him you're interested in him, he'll be interested in you. Go down and talk to him." Craig's words smarted. I walked tentatively down the stairs into the parking lot. I mustered my best smile.

0: waiting to judge the adequacy of my actions. They were waiting for the chance to share something about themselves. Craig knew this. He basked in people as if basking in sunlight. Their lives warmed him, and they loved sharing themselves with him. That was what made him so special. From that day forward, I turned my life around. It was not easy. I still spent too much time fearing the judgment of others, and I still got hurt when arrogant people took advantage of my openness and used it either to laugh at me or to demean me. But I found that by taking the chance and liking other people, the world opened up before me. I discovered a world of people I would never have known had I kept only to my own interests. Car mechanics, cashiers, crazy people, thieves, all had their stories to tell. The wealthy, the poor, the powerful, and the lonely, all were as full of dreams and doubts as I was. Farmers talked to me about tractors. Scientists spoke to me about atoms. I learned what it is like to grow up on the Australian coast, and I learned how it feels to pack boxes all day long. If you are the one who reaches out, if you are the one who dares to like people, the walls around you will fall away.
1: And great job on that, Monty. A special thanks to Kent Nerburn. He's the author of Letters to My Son, A Father's Wisdom on Manhood, Life, and Love. People are like that. They like people who like them. It was so simple. He said, I just never seen it. Kent Nerburn's story, Craig's lesson, here on Our American Story. 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
1: And we return to our American stories. Up next, a story from Nancy Breaux. Nancy is the office manager of the G.A.R. Cemetery in Miami, Oklahoma, one of the earliest cemeteries in Northeast Oklahoma. Many would think that the cemetery would be the end of the story, but it's just merely one bookend of a much larger collection of stories from unique individuals. Let's get into the story. Here's Nancy.
2: My name is Nancy Breaux. I am the GAR Cemetery's office manager, and I started this job in October of 2012. GAR stands for Grand Army of the Republic. It's an organization that was created after the Civil War, and their main goal was to have a cemetery location for their comrades, to have a place for their soldiers and their families to be buried. Since then, the cemetery has been handed over basically to the city of Miami. The GAR organization, Grand Army of the Republic, was a union organization. And this cemetery is unique in the fact that we have both Union and Confederate soldiers buried within this cemetery. And I believe the reason for that is the fact that the city became the owners of the cemetery and we allowed anyone to be buried here. And we have over 22,000 burials here. We have a gangster, a true life gangster that run with the likes of George Machine Gun Kelly and others. We've got an actor that starred on, Dwayne Kelton is his name, starred on Gunsmoke and Charlie's Angels. We've got a Wild West bronc rider, world known. He went by Booger Red. He's here. He had a family-owned Wild West show, traveled all over the United States and even the world, took a show on the road, and his wife and children all performed in this Wild West show with him. His name, Booger Red, was a nickname that he picked up when he was younger. A friend of his and he put some dynamite in a tree and was going to blow it up. Well, somehow or another, he got too close to it and some of the tree hit him in the face. It blew up in his face and they put him in the wagon and taken him off to the doctor. And his friend looked in there and said, "You sure are boogered up," or something along that line. So it just stuck with him. You know, he had some pretty bad scarring on his face from it. So everybody called him Booger Red for that reason. Samuel Privet was his actual name, but it has his real name and then it has Booger Red on his marker. The cemetery manager at the time had did a fundraiser and earned money to have a marker put on his grave, and they did a ceremony to commemorate that several years ago. It was probably in 2011 that they did that. One of the more prominent burials that we have is John Beaver. He was the second chief to the Quapaw Indians. By second chief, I mean in relevance, for an example, to vice president of the tribe. So he was a miner. He was very wealthy. And he originally was buried on their Indian property out in the country, and the family ordered a life-sized statue of him to be placed at his burial site. But during the time in which he passed away, I believe in the early 30s, the roads out there were all unpaved and dirt roads and very hilly. And the trucking company that brought the statue could not make it up those hills. So the family made the decision to disinter him from their family allotment and bring him into GAR Cemetery, therefore setting his statue up here within our cemetery grounds. So we have a treasure trove of history here that we are always very eager to share. We also have a ceremony generally in the fall that we honor 15 fallen British cadets. They were stationed here during World War II to be trained to become pilots. So the name of the base was British Flying Training School No. 3 in Miami, Oklahoma. Now, there were over 2,000 of those cadets that flowed through here. Some of them washed out, obviously, but there were over 1,200 of them that actually earned their wings and went on to the war. Some survived the war and ended up having families, and obviously many of them didn't make it through the war. But during their training session here, during the years of 1941 to 1945, there were 15 cadets that lost their lives in training accidents. It was the understanding and the agreement with the different countries that if they did perish here in United States soil, that they would be interred here and not transferred back home. The main reason why they came to the United States to train is because their airways were so horribly dangerous. They were getting shot down before they could even learn to take off, basically. And the majority of the cadets that came over here hadn't even driven a car yet, but they learned to fly the airplane. So the whole experience for them was unfathomable. When you stop and think about it, that is why we have 15 British cadets that we honor here every year. We just recently, a couple of years ago, were able to obtain photographs of all of the 15 cadets that are buried here. And that was tough. That was really a tough situation to acquire. And it took me many years. Like I said, I started here in 2012 and we just got it a couple of years ago. So we have a group photograph of every course that came through except for group number 2, and I'm still looking for it. But not all of the pictures had the people's names below them. Number 1 didn't. So I had to ask one of the ex-cadets that was in his 90s to help me figure out which one it was, because he was one of the upper officers in his group. So it was pretty easy to figure him out. But it took me forever to get that done. Fortunately, no one in group 2 lost their life, so I didn't have to find anybody in that course. But just pinpointing who they are, because, you know, a lot of them, they had the same last name. There's only one initial. It was just time consuming. And the pictures aren't that great, but we do have them. So, I mean, I do get family members that do come here, but they don't always come to the office, which breaks my heart because I don't get to see them. Once those stories are forgotten, or the people that know those stories have passed, they're gone forever and no one can get them back. And it's so important to share your information and write it down. You know, we believe that every single person has their legacy. They have their story. We are on a mission to find those stories and those legacies and to keep everyone's legacies alive.
1: 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And a special thanks to Nancy Bro, the office manager of the GAR Cemetery in Miami, Oklahoma. And she is dead right. We've got to keep our memories and our legacies alive. That is what we do here on Our American Stories each and every day. More to come here on Our American Stories.

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15: This is Lee Habib, and this is Our American Stories. From 1993 to 1997, Mike Judge captured the spirit of American adolescence, epitomized by two cheap and crummy animated cartoons. Here's Greg Hengler with a story of the highly popular television show, Beavis and Butthead.
16: The stupid and ugly have one advantage in life. Teachers expect nothing from them, so they can fly under the usual indoctrination that accompanies education.
17: What's this crap?
16: Thus, the stupid and ugly, if they aren't entirely stupid, have a greater chance of being original. They're allowed to speak the truth because no one cares what they say. Because they are stupid, they are free. Beavis and Butthead, two supremely stupid and excruciatingly ugly pubescent males who live somewhere in the Southwest, were the biggest phenomenon on MTV since the heyday of Michael Jackson. Their laugh, low and breathy variations of superseded Wayne and Garth's "not" as the comic catchphrase. An album and a blockbuster movie were made, and their merchandising campaign swept across American malls.
18: So like, share.
19: So like, what?
18: Is that true that you used to be like, married to that Bono dude?
19: Bono, Sonny Bono.
18: Is that that dude that's like a cop in San Diego?
19: No, he was a mayor of Palm Springs.
18: He's a wuss.
19: Yeah, kind of.
16: Mike Judge is the creator of the television series Beavis and Butthead and co-creator of the television series King of the Hill. He also wrote and directed Office Space, the now cult film about IT workers that premiered in 1999. Here's Mike Judge.
20: I'd been interested in animation since I was a kid. I took a cartoon class at the YMCA. At the time, I didn't know what the signs of a junkie were, but now looking back, I'm pretty sure that my cartoon teacher was a junkie. Beavis and Butthead I had drawn in a sketchbook, and I kind of had them lying around, and there was this Sick and Twisted festival that Spike and Mike were doing. And I thought, I don't know if I'm going to have a career, but I may never have a chance like this again to just do whatever I want, get as out there as I want. Sometime after I'd done the first two shorts, I thought, okay, I should animate something with these guys. And I just went for a walk and came up with the whole idea for the short and the names and everything, I don't know, in probably like 2 or 3 minutes. I guess I was thinking about these just out of control 14-year-olds that I've known growing up.
17: That would be cool.
16: Beavis and Butthead was tested in front of a focus group in 1992. Here's executive producer Abby Turkley.
21: We wanted to develop it as a series. We tested it. It tested through the roof.
20: I didn't even know what a focus group was. I remember Abby Turkouli calling me and saying, we showed it to a focus group up in Chicago, and I've never seen a reaction like this. Best reaction I've ever seen. It was just funny to see because I'm hearing my voice going, you know, and then seeing these kids going,
22: This said to be continued. Do you have the rest?
23: Would you like to see more?
22: Yeah.
21: In fact, one kid stayed after and said, Can I buy this out of the tape machine?
22: Okay. Could you like record the tape for us?
23: You want a copy of the tape? Okay.
16: Here's Judy McGrath, former president of MTV Networks, turned member of Amazon's board of directors.
24: And I thought, okay, I've been watching focus groups for, 10 years. I've never heard anyone say, can I buy the tape?
21: We tested it with women as well in separate groups. And I think the women were cooler at first.
25: Hated it. Absolutely hated it. It was irritating and ugly to look at. I just thought it was awful.
20: The first season, they were supposed to have 22 episodes on March 8th, and they had two. So we went on the air with two episodes. It was a show that was every day, and they were horrible. I mean, the first two episodes were awful. I don't know why anybody liked it. We cobbled together an episode out of two of my shorts and a bunch of videos.
26: It's not just about writing. It's about writing stupid, which I felt was a hard thing to do, really.
0: It's like you have to go back to the place where thinking begins and stay there.
1: Do you think that's funny, butthead?
20: Remember after the first episode aired, and I thought it was awful, and I was like, gonna bury my head in the sand, and Abby called and said, we got a one last night. I was like, what's a one mean? Yeah, and they said, well, usually, you know, that time slot is like a 0.6, 0.7. We got a one, and oh, good. Then the next night it was 1.2. The next night, it's the same episode airing over and over again. And by Friday, it was like 1.8.
24: The first week it went on the air, probably the third night, we got phone calls from five or six movie studios saying, you know, let's go right into production and make a movie. We heard from everybody. Retailers wanted to sell the clothes. Winger was going to reunite and go on the road. Warner Brothers wanted to make a live action Wayne's World type movie. You know, right away it was, can you give me a Beavis and Butthead? So we literally put the brakes on everything for a while.
20: At first I was thinking of just, there are these two guys who are just around each other all the time. They don't have a lot of other friends or any other friends. And so there's just these inside jokes that just keep on going to the point where they're just kind of laughing all the time.
1: Okay, Armstrong.
2: Here.
1: Armijo.
2: Present.
1: Baca.
2: Yeah.
1: Butt kiss. What's wrong with you two? We've been in school over 7 months now, and every single day when I call Daniel Buttkiss's name, you guys have to laugh. Is it really still that funny? Doesn't it ever get old? Are you going to laugh for the rest of your lives every time someone says the name Buttkiss? That does it. Principal's office now.
16: Here's head writer-producer for Beavis and Butthead, Christopher Brown.
3: They were clearly self-destructive.
4: You've had destructive impulses, right?
3: No. But no matter how miserable their existence were, let's face it, they weren't living a great life. They didn't have a nice home. They didn't have a lot of money.
4: Money. Money. Money.
3: Girls didn't respond to them.
5: Hey, baby.
3: Other kids made fun of them and beat them up, like Todd. But they always managed to enjoy themselves. I mean, their laughter came through everything. Even when Todd kicks their and they're going, you know, oh, this sucks. They follow it up with a laugh.
4: Todd's cool. Yeah. I think he likes it.
0: They are trying to figure things out, and they sort of, in their own way, philosophize about things, which is what's really great to write like that.
5: I bet they put all the stuff that sucks on in the morning just to, like, get us to go to school.
4: Yeah. I think it's working.
20: Usually I would start with the voice and then do the drawing. This one I started with the drawing, and I didn't know what they would sound like. And I just drawn ha-ha-ha on there. I started doing that laugh, and I was kind of, like, going, like, this is reminding me of something. Didn't think about it till probably 2 years into the show that it was, there was a guy at my high school. He was really smart, stoned all the time, but he would just, you'd see him in the hallway, and I would always see him when the hallway was empty, and he'd just start, like, he's one of these guys that he'd start going, hey, Mike. And so when I would do the voice, I would just kind of do the, and I would be doing it sort of to get into character, to get the voice sounding right, and then I'd go, well, that kind of sounds funny that he's just laughing all the time anyway.
15: And you've been listening to the story of Beavis and Butthead, with much of the storytelling coming from their creator, Mike Judge. And he was interested in animation as a kid, we learned, and he'd drawn these two characters in a sketchbook and the first two shorts. So he came up with the names and ideas to those shorts when he was on a walk, tested in front of focus groups. It tested through the roof. When we come back, more of the story of Beavis and Butthead here on Our American Stories.
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15: And we return to Our American Stories and to Greg Hengler and the story of Beavis and Butthead and its creator, Mike Judge. Here's Judge.
11: The Beavis laugh, there was a guy who was... He's actually in calculus class, and he was a really smart guy. He's now a nuclear engineer. I hope he doesn't figure out who he is that I'm talking about him. But we had a hot teacher, which was unheard of back then. She was a former Dallas Cowboys cheerleader. Anyway, he would get really excited, and he was biting his lip all the time and just kind of going like, like laughing at everything she said. So I started out with that laugh, and then I just kind of made his voice sound like the laugh, just like raspy, you know.
1: That's right, everyone. If we all work together and respect one another's space, we'll get through this crisis with a newfound sense of community.
12: Get out of the street, you long-haired panty waste!
20: Mr. Van Driessen, that was probably my favorite character other than Beavis to do the voice for. When I started doing that voice, I wasn't quite sure where I was getting it from. And then I remembered I used to be a musician, and I played with Sam Myers. And there was this guy from the Santa Barbara Blues Society there, and he was interviewing Sam. He just had this way of talking. He said, I remember him saying something like,
14: Sam, it must have been really wonderful for you having grown up in the Deep South to be able to travel to Europe and experience some of their culture and share some of your culture as well.
20: I wanted to have this hippie teacher who just believes that teaching can solve any problem. That the problem with teenagers, it's all education. So it's always funny for me to see Mr. Van Driessen just try so hard and believe that they can be changed, and that not only do they not learn from his lessons, they usually learn the wrong lesson from what he's saying.
17: Boy, oh boy, what I wouldn't give for 5 minutes alone with those little bastards that took my mower.
20: Mr. Anderson, there's probably been 5 or 6 people in my life that talked like that. I grew up in Albuquerque, New Mexico, actually, and it always seemed like every middle-aged authority figure had a Texas accent. I had a paper route when I was a kid. My brother and I had one. You'd go collect at the end of the month, door-to-door back then. We went up to the door, and the guy looked at us, you know, and so it was our first month collecting. He says,
17: well, you ain't my paper boy.
20: My brother said, yeah, well, I know, your paper boy quit, and we're the new paper boys. And
17: well, I know what my paper boy looks like, and you ain't my paper boy.
20: Finally, my brother said, okay, well, if you don't pay, you know, we're going to have to cancel the paper. And he said,
17: oh, I'm going to get the paper when the real paper boy comes.
20: And finally, he swallowed his pride, and he phoned in a subscription. And
17: boy, I tell you what, Dusty, I felt like a one-legged cat trying to bury turds on a frozen pond out there today.
4: Whoa, it's Todd.
18: Hey, I know.
20: Hey. Actually, I think Sam and Chris first suggested the idea of a guy who beats the crap out of him, but they think he's really cool. To me, Todd reminds me of this. We had a family down at the end of our block when I was a kid, and the dad was a truck driver, and a couple of the kids had gone to jail, and they were teenagers while we were 10 and 11, and the middle one would just terrorize us. He'd come by on his motorcycle, ride on our lawn, patch the lawn, just scare the shit out of us whenever he could.
19: I would like nothing more than to kill you both with my bare hands.
20: There was a band director in ninth grade. I'm pretty sure he was an alcoholic. And he smelled like liquor in the morning. And he was just always, he was kind of shaking, always angry, always wound up. There was just this noise coming out of him. He was,
19: what are you doing? Watch your mouth, you little sons of...
20: Trey and Matt, the South Park guys, I remember them saying that Beavis and Butthead to them was like the blues, which was a really high compliment to me, because it's that kind of thing where it's just... it's the same thing over and over again, but it's good.
16: Here's South Park co-creator Trey Parker.
3: I remember right before South Park went on the air, actually, Mike took us out to give us advice because he's just that cool of a guy. And he was sitting there going, well, you know, don't let people take advantage of you because they're dumb.
16: Here's writer Larry Doyle.
22: And Mike could make almost anything sound funny. That's a very hard quality to do. I thought that Mike could make even the lamest line sound funny. He could say, Butthead saying, make it snappy. And there's just something about the way he said it. And it, you know, it helped a little bit that Butthead is a little bit of a lisp.
23: You men want a date.
5: Yeah, we want 2 of them. And make it snappy. Get the kite, Beavis.
22: Cool. When I was doing this profile for Rolling Stone, I remember that Patrick Stewart, Jean-Luc Picard, was a giant fan of the show, and he happily talked to me not only for the article, but I'd say for about a half an hour afterwards about what episodes I had written and what his favorite episodes were.
27: Oh no.
0: We cannot allow ourselves to think that.
16: Here again is Trey Parker.
2: The point of the show, you know, was the great satirical look at sort of where a lot of teenagers in America were at the time. And it really was, I think, a very scathing, very harsh, and almost a very open your eyes, people. And you know, now I know Mike enough to know that there was a lot more behind it, you know, and Mike is a very good guy and a very cool guy. And he actually, you know, was trying to say something, you know, that this is starting to be our youth. And if we're not careful, this is going to be our youth.
21: Yeah, I'm starting to feel it. Yeah.
5: You know, Beavis, it doesn't get any better than this.
2: Something that's good, it doesn't matter how great. It doesn't matter how slick it is. You don't need Disney. You don't need these sweet graphics. If something's funny and something's good, you can have it look that crappy. And it inspired us in that way just to go, let's just do it ourselves. We'll do it with construction paper if we have to. It really got us into this conversation about satire and how there was no good satire out there. And we wanted to do the same thing Mike did.
20: I always reference TV I grew up on because that's still, I guess it's whatever age you are, you're going to, you know, the thing that really cements itself in your head is the first stuff you liked on television. And I loved the Beverly Hillbillies, Leave It to Beaver, Andy Griffith Show.
22: There's actually a line you could draw between Beavis and Butthead and Andy Griffith in terms of the style of the way the comedy worked. Even though the topics were very different, the character comedy was very much the same.
23: Oh, hey there, Master Cleaver. Aren't you supposed to be in school?
21: Well, I guess so, but all I know is I'm supposed to come in here and buy some cigarettes.
23: Hey, you wouldn't be buying these for Eddie now, would you?
21: Gee, how'd you know?
22: You know, if you look at it from a comedy math point of view, it's really very old-fashioned kind of humor, even though at the time it was upsetting people with the topics that it was. I mean, they were just dumb guys. And that's there's a real long tradition of dumb guy comedies.
24: You guys aren't drunk. You're just stupid.
16: Here's former president of Viacom, Van Toffler.
25: I think it's really about being true to what, you know, teen boys do and the prism through which they see life, and particularly innocent ones like those two. I mean, they are really base, and whatever they feel comes out of their mouths. And I sort of was that when I was a teenager, I'm sad to say, but everyone knows Beavis and Butthead. You could relate to it, animated or real. They were part of your life at some point.
20: To me, Beavis and Butthead, when it's good, has that thing. It's a ridiculous premise. Three Stooges, it's the same thing over and over again, but I can keep watching it. Cheech and Chong, I don't, you know, you just kind of want to be there with those guys. And I kind of hoped that Beavis and Butthead would be in that category.
21: I'm just glad it's finally over. You know what I'm saying?
5: Yeah, really. At least now we can get on with our lives.
15: And a terrific job on the production, editing, and storytelling by our own Greg Hengler. And my goodness, you heard from Mike Judge, from all kinds of folks, the creators of South Park, studio executives, about the remarkable story of this show. And let's remember, this did not market test well with women. Even though women know well teenage boys, to this day, my wife doesn't laugh at the Three Stooges. And I do. And they've been with me, well, through all my life. Just as the South Park guys said about Beavis and Butthead, it's like the blues. It's the same thing over and over again. But it's good. And what Judge said, you just want to be there with those guys. Again, the same thing over and over again. But there's just something about them. They're companions through your life. And laughing through your life with your companions. That's the thing. There's also that great point they made about not needing Disney-quality animation. And this is true. If the story's great and the characters are great, the rest of that stuff can actually get in the way. The story of Beavis and Butthead, the characters, Mr. Van Driessen, Mr. Anderson, so brilliantly caricatured, but characters that seem to spring up in our own lives. Story of Beavis and Butthead here on Our American Stories.